0: all about. Big players stepping up at the right moment. Substitutes changing the course of this game. Ahmad comes in and is just in the right position. But it's all about this run initially. Just that big touch right there at the last second to be able to break away from his defender. But then the positioning of Ahmad, just to keep himself out of it initially. The back line for Ecuador had dropped back. That opens up the space for him. And then he just allows it to come across his body. Knows he doesn't have to hit it too much. This is something that we've been talking about. Just the decision making, keeping your shots on frame. Well, Ahmad does just that. Inside the foot, side pass into the back of the net to give Ivory Coast the lead.
1: He had the game-winning goal in their last big match before this World Cup against France. Game-winner for him there. This looks like a game-winner here. 6 minutes added in stoppage time. Ahmad's seventh international goal.
0: On that far side, and Gouli just biting, being a bit too aggressive. That opens up the space, and they're just able to spin. And then there's loads of room. That back line for Ecuador is dropping, opens up the space for Ahmad. But in these moments, it's just about making the right decision. Excellent finish from Ahmad, open up the scoring.
1: Referee says no foul there. Rodriguez went down in the box. We are in stoppage time. Told initially six, now looks like maybe seven. After that long celebration, probably, after the goal.
0: Right now, well, Ivory Coast is going to have to be smart. Don't take any chances. Ecuador is going to start to send players forward.
1: What a strong second half goal for Ivory Coast. The way they came out, had the better of possession, better of the chances. They were more disciplined here in the second half than they were in the first half.
0: And we mentioned getting Diamande on the ball more often. He caused a lot of trouble on this left-hand side, even though he doesn't have a goal to show for it. Forced Ecuador to have to shift their, not necessarily their formation, but shift the players around to get more coverage around him. But it was just about a moment and waiting for Ecuador to bite too quickly, be aggressive with their approach.
1: Angulo fouls. Well, this seemed like it was going to be the biggest party in Philadelphia in a long time. Probably won't be passed until the July 4th game, but it's not going to be as loud as we thought if this result stands.
0: Look at that run. Just exceptional run to use his body, understand where the space is behind, and then just pick his head up and make the right decision. Pass it to Ahmad for him to be able to take it first time, open up his hips, but excellent finish as well. Just a great all-around goal for this Ivory Coast team.
1: This goal for Ahmad, is it a game winner? I'll tell you in a few minutes' time. Long ball towards Corozo.
0: A single on that far side too. He's put in a shift as center back, but as soon as Kosunu had come onto the field, shifted him out wide right, and the work that he's put in, then to go on that run.
1: Conan. Ivory Coast looking for more, maybe. They don't have to. Here's a quick shot. Easily stopped by Galindez.
0: Well, this is the tempo that we have been asking for, especially in that first half, is them to send players forward. Because of the dynamism, how they utilize their wing play, felt like they could undo Ecuador a little bit, but Ecuador created a ton of their own chances and problems for Ivory Coast by picking them off higher up the field, hitting the post a couple different times, the crossbar, just really unfortunate to not find themselves up.
1: Angulo holding it. It's the first goal Ecuador conceded since March 2025 against Venezuela. 13 shutouts in 18 World Cup qualifying games. And a 19-game unbeaten streak right now is in jeopardy. Castellanos cross. And that's going to go out.
0: Single again, yep.
1: It's a corner.
0: And that's what it's going to take, just making sure everybody's doing their job. Puts himself in a really good position to win that header in front of his attacker. You see that one through.
1: Still some life for Ecuador on this set piece. Even after that goal. This is Caicedo's corner. Went near post, headed away. happens to Rodriguez, he's going to get to do it again. In the 6th minute of stoppage time. Still time.
0: Greg George is about picking players, trying to free somebody up to get on the end of it, to at least give yourself a chance.
1: It's Caicedo towards the middle. Keeper came out. Obama got two hands to it. This might be enough to do it. Long ball played. Well wide. Tenor for Diamande. Melendez comes out after it. That goal is empty. Ball was kept in play. Sounds simple enough, but all Ivory Coast has to do is keep the ball for maybe another minute and change. Conan. Akpadu.
0: Smart play, yep. Really smart play just to see this game out. The right idea initially to try to find Diamande. Preciado does the work defensively.
1: Angulo couldn't get through. All right, single. In the final minute of stoppage time, unless Moore's at it. Boni on the right. Every post looking at 3 big points here. They can hold on. Numbers in the box. Tap back. Quick shot by Kristen Al. Over everything.
0: At least find a space. As soon as this game starts to open up and Ecuador's having to send numbers forward, loads of room for those players to take on and just pick out players at will right now for Ivory Coast to try to see this game out.
1: Plata knocks it back. Caicedo. Time on the scoreboard, both against Ecuador at the moment. Ordonez, the crowd beckoning him to go forward. They know. There's not much left in this. On the outside. He played it over to Angulo. Now into the box area. Laid off. Tapped in. 2 players went down as that ball went out. No harm, no foul. Referee indicated corner goal. This might be it after this corner's taken.
0: Oh, Fofana saying that has to be time. Ecuador won't be in any hurry to get this ball in, taking their time, making sure it looks to be the last opportunity, ability to give themselves the best chance possible.
1: Caicedo has taken the last few of these. This could be it. Caicedo. Headed up, straight up by Rodriguez. Will he get another or not? Nope. The referee has said that's it. I thought he was listening to something, though, in the end. And now he's given the signal that it's officially over. So, Ivory Coast comes away with a win on Ahmad's goal. It is Pien Mielstein, Mikel John Obi, Carly Lloyd, and Juan Pablo Angel standing by to take things over as we get ready for another game as well.
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6: Well, this one has a shout to be one of the games of the early tournament, and it's weird saying that with a 1-0 victory for the Ivory Coast over Ecuador, but man, you had back-and-forth chances, excellent defending, a winner late in the game in added time. 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
7: Well, I thought Ivory Coast deserved it. They're now in the World Cup, right? You mentioned just now that they haven't been in for 12 years. That the rust is off.
6: Right.
7: They look good. They had energy. They played the entire 90 minutes. The game dropped off a little bit. Stevie said at halftime, it can't help but drop off, and I would agree with that. But they came through and got a fantastic goal, and so they get to advance forward. I think Ecuador might feel hard done, but they have to sort of take responsibility that they didn't put the ball in the back of the net. Tough, really tough when you hit the post twice in one game.
8: Yeah, I think as the game went on, Ivory Coast was the stronger of the two teams.
7: Yeah.
8: I think the adjustment, bringing on Ahmad on and then moving the Omane to the left, it gave them both sides became very, very dangerous. And then I think as the game went on, Ivory Coast looked the more likely. The second half didn't quite have the same tempo of the first half in general anyway, but great finish on the goal difference. And for Ivory Coast now, it puts you in a very strong position to advance from this group.
6: Yeah, let's talk about that goal because, I mean, they were going down the wings the entire match, right? Diomande was dominating on the right-hand side in the first half, and then they bring in Ahmad from Manchester United, and he goes to the right side. Diomande goes to the left to continue what's working for them, and we talked about this in pregame when Ecuador plays the back three, that kind of, if your wingbacks don't come back and aren't, like, staying home, that leaves spaces on the wing, and they kind of adjusted throughout the game, but it was just too much quality on the wings, coach, and that ended up kind of where the goal came from.
7: Yeah, and we talked at halftime about the quality of the cross. This one was pulled back a little bit, right?
6: Right?
7: It wasn't just blindly whipped in. There was intent. It was like Pulisic on Balogun's goal,
6: right?
7: And it was from the opposite sides, right? And he did very well. Ahmad did very well to just redirect and tuck it in the corner with the right weight on the ball to get it on target. Way easier to miss that goal.
6: Totally.
7: Right? But it was really very similar to the U.S. goal in their first game as well.
6: Yeah, Steve, it looks like, I think live, I almost thought, oh, it was a miss hit or a deflection or something like that. But then they showed the replay and he opened up his hips and you could tell he was going for that far post.
8: And that's the key, how he opened up his body, right? So the ball's come, and it's not easy when it's coming from one direction. It's always much easier to just send the ball back where it came from. Those are easier finishes. But he obviously prefers his left foot in that situation. It opens up really really well. And the tough part for the goalkeeper is the ball was curling away from him the entire time because the way the angle hit on and it ends up into the side net. And I think it's a very, very good finish at that level. Tough ball coming across. But as we said, I think it was coming. Ivory Coast definitely deserved it. I would have put my money on Diomande being involved in maybe a goal. So he's a bit unlucky, I think, not to show up on the score sheet today or at least get an assist. But that finish there is worthy of winning that game.
6: Yeah. Go ahead, Coach.
7: Diomande's fun. You know, yes. He's young, right? And you can see that is not the final product. We've seen that with many players around the world when they're 19 years old. But boy, he's special. Yeah. That's for sure. And his celebration, one of you said it, he went to the subs.
8: And I love that because you can always tell how together a team is at times. There's no egos there. It doesn't matter who scores. It's just that the team scores. The entire bench came off and started celebrating. It was a real togetherness about the Ivory Coast celebration.
6: Yeah, I want to come back and talk about Yan Diomande because it feels like, you know, obviously Ivory Coast, great team win. He's not the one who scores or assists technically, but every single time he touched the ball, it's as threatening as I've seen a winger in a long time. And there's moments in these World Cups where, you know, these young players that are relatively unknown break out and just on the biggest stage and then they become a household name at that point. I feel like we may have gotten our first bid for this one. Let's come back, talk about that after a 1-0 Ivory Coast win over Ecuador. 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

0: Across the nation today, summer heat remains the big weather story. Much of the mid-Atlantic and northeast will stay warm and humid, with afternoon temperatures climbing into the upper 80s and 90s. A cold front moving through the region could trigger scattered thunderstorms from the Ohio Valley into the mid-Atlantic and parts of New England, with some storms capable of producing gusty winds and heavy downpours. Across the Midwest and Central Plains, expect a mix of sunshine and scattered thunderstorms, especially later in the day. Some storms may become strong with damaging winds and hail. And the South remains hot and humid with scattered afternoon storms from the Gulf Coast into Florida. Out of the West, it's mostly dry with plenty of sunshine. Temperatures will be seasonal along the Pacific Coast, while the desert southwest stays hot with highs well into the hundreds. That's your national weather forecast. I'm Jim Forbes.
1: President Trump is announcing an agreement with Iran is now complete. In a post on Truth Social, Trump said he was authorizing the immediate removal of the U.S. naval blockade and that the Strait of Hormuz will now open. Pakistan Prime Minister Shehbaz Sharif said the two sides are expected to meet for a signing ceremony on Friday in Switzerland. Details of the agreement have not been released, but the deal includes the end of military operations in Lebanon, according to Sharif. Kentucky Senator Mitch McConnell has been hospitalized. A statement from McConnell's office says he was admitted this morning and is receiving excellent care. The reason for his hospitalization or his current condition is still unknown. Denny Hamlin is on fire. The driver of the number 11 car took home the checkered flag in the Great American Getaway 400 from Pocono Raceway. Hamlin held off Tyler Reddick for his third NASCAR Cup Series victory in a row. William Byron, John Nemechek, and Kyle Larson rounded out the top five finishers. I'm Rob Martier.
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3: Well, focus in the midfield as well. Ellis Skiri, he's their captain, patrols the midfield. He's played every minute of the last two World Cups for his team, so he brings a tremendous amount of experience to that midfield. But Hannibal Medri, he's their star boy, creative off the dribble, can see a final pass. I'd like to see him get a couple more goals, and his partnership with Elias Saad leading the line will be pivotal for Tunisia, and they have to be efficient with these chances, Tyler, if they come few and far between.
4: Tunisia coming off of a 1-0 loss against Austria and then a 5-0 thrashing at the hands of Jeremy Doku and Belgium just about a week and a half ago. Lots of question marks around a back line that typically is their strength. Meanwhile, for Sweden, happy to be back here and a second lease on life. After not winning a game during the qualification period, they get a second lease because of their finish in their group stage in Nations League, winning Group C and then eventually getting to the semifinals and the finals of that UEFA playoff. Viktor Gyökeres with a hat-trick in the first leg against Ukraine and then the game winner in the 88th minute to get them to the World Cup against Robert Lewandowski and Poland. Sweden back in the World Cup for the first time since 2018. Tunisia making their third consecutive appearance on the global stage. And we invite you to turn off the world and turn on the game. We are playing for a gargantuan 3 points in Group F. The winner of this game, if there is one, will finish the day atop of the group. Tyler Terrence, along with former U.S. International and 2010 World Cup participant Maurice Adu. Glad to have you with us. And Mo, so much about this game is intriguing. Again, Graham Potter electing to go with the dual striker system and putting Alexander Isak and Viktor Gyökeres up top just for the second time since he's been in charge and for the second time ever for those two players. Tunisia tested and then some against two very difficult European outfits. How do we see this one shaken out?
3: Well, I'm excited first and foremost. You and I were talking and going back and forth about would the two strikers, Gyökeres and Isak, get to start together or Graham Potter elect to just play one of them and keep quite an incredible option off the bench. I like that he's gone with his firepower. Play the two of them. You have two different threats in their profiles, but when they work in tandem, they can create havoc against not just this Tunisian side, but many of the defenses in this World Cup. And for Tunisia, as you mentioned, a team that relied on the defense all through qualifying, not conceding one goal through that campaign. But then when they played a couple European opponents in their last two tune-up friendlies, two things happened. One, conceded 6 goals, 5 to Belgium in that, and then they couldn't get on the score sheet. So there's more responsibility on the likes of Hannibal patrolling the midfield, as well as Elias Saad playing more as a striker in the system.
4: Already we can see the Gustav Lagerbielka of Braga in Portugal. And switching the point of attack for Victor Lindelof, the captain of the Swedish side. And he's dropping forward with real purpose and got his wires crossed with Alexander Isak, and it's out of play for a Tunisian goal kick. And there's a look at Tunisian head coach Sambi Lamouchi, who took over in January after Tunisia flamed out of AFCON, losing to a 10-man Mali in the round of 16. He is the fourth coach to be in charge of Tunisia since their appearance in the 2022 World Cup. And a federation that has been scrambling to try to find the right man. Lamouchi was in charge of Ivory Coast in the 2014 World Cup in Brazil, so has experience at this level. Sweden desperately trying to dig the ball out, and Victor Lindelof is able to do so. And eventually cleared away. There was a late challenge, and the foul is eventually called by the lead official, Yao Perez. It's Jan Valeri, who is a little overzealous heading into the challenge.
5: That's a strong challenge. There can't be much complaint. Goodmanson gets to the ball first, and Valeri's already committed to the challenge and ends up just catching that left leg.
4: That's Gabriel Goodmanson of Leeds, the 26-year-old originally from Malmo. And he's still not to his feet yet. Tremendous atmosphere here at Estadio Monterrey that has been building over the past several days. Tunisian and Sweden fans traveling in droves to watch their teams participate in Mexico, a city that hosted several games in 1986. And a spectacular new stadium built just a little over a decade ago. As Alexander Isak will put the pressure on. Good sliding effort from Omar Rekik, the 24-year-old. Brought down by Elias Skiri of Eintracht Frankfurt in the Bundesliga. And a chance to get numbers forward here for Tunisia. Bit awkward here for Lindelof. Tries to clear it out and gets a little bit of help from Ayari. And now some room for Sweden to stretch their legs. Here's Arsenal's Victor Gyökeres for the first time. Gyökeres. Looking for an avenue to pull the trigger in. Can't find the frame, and the crowd in unison rising to their feet as the Arsenal man and reigning Premier League champion gets his first side on goal.
5: That's a good play in transition, and Tunisia maybe felt that there should have been a foul there for a high kick, but in transition, Gyökeres does so well. Just attacks the space, he's patient, gets his head up, he's looking for a window to try to find a pass. In the end, just cuts across on his right foot. Typical task there in the end with three defenders in front of him, but you love the endeavor and the encouragement from Gyökeres to attack that space and find a shot early on.
4: And here comes Tunisia again, and over the past few minutes or so, it feels like both sides certainly trying to test their luck in the attacking third. They had a feeling that coming into this game, both teams would be desperate for 3 points, knowing that if they were going to advance, they would need to win this game in particular. There's Benjamin Nigrin,

0: close to the keeper. And Chamakh able to handle it.
1: Good one.
0: And he wants to go quickly for Elias Sarr. Well, Goodmanson has it lined up. Hannibal. Good vision to find Sarr. And here comes Tunisia again.
1: Oh.
0: Valeri. Still numbers forward, and now Tunisia knocking on the door of an equalizer. Scooped over the top. Lindelof is able to track it. And that's a poor header from the skipper, Elias Skidi. And a man of his quality expected to be much better in that situation.
1: Quality, experience, all of the above. Where the captain's arm, man for your side, just never checked his shoulder to see if he had pressure.
0: Did get bailed out, though, as Sweden give possession right back. It's amazing how one goal can just completely change the mood. And that was Sabri Lavushi getting a stern talking to from the referee. And the fourth official, Juan Calderon of Costa Rica, trying to settle down the manager for the side that's trying to get back into this game before the halftime whistle. Skidi. Hannibal. Abdi. That's Bobal shooting down. Just on the edge of the penalty area. And limping to get back into position. Isak got a touch to it. Benhamida needed to be sure there, as Isak would have been in. And that's going to do it for the first half. And entertaining to say the least. Sweden dominant and certainly looked the part in the opening 35 minutes or so. Yasin Ayari with one of the goals of the tournament so far. And then it was a second from Alexander Isak, but not before Tunisia could get back into the game thanks to a first international goal from Omar Rakik. Pina the Gang will break it down back in the studio.
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4: Welcome into iHeartRadio's coverage of the 2026 FIFA World Cup. Anderson Hurst, Pete Fewing, Steve Zakuani with you today. We're in our last game of a quadruple header here on a Sunday evening at day five of the World Cup. Sweden's up 2-1 at halftime over Tunisia. You got Ayari in the seventh minute on a goalkeeping mistake, kind of pouncing on that one. Alexander Isak with a great individual effort in the 30th minute. But then Rekic with a great glancing header at the near post. Coach always talking about that near post run. It kind of gets Tunisia back in the game in the 43rd minute. Let's get to the first half recap. 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

0: Well, a seemingly comfortable Sweden were minutes away from going into the halftime up 2-0, but Tunisia finds a way to kind of get one back. So it's 2-1 at halftime between these two teams in, Group F, with the other two teams playing earlier today in Japan and Netherlands sharing the points. So right now, as it stands, Sweden stands atop of Group F, but it has been far from a convincing victory, so to speak, or convincing performance, I should say, so to speak, for Sweden. Let's get into our second half keys to the match, brought to you by Fox One. The excitement of the FIFA World Cup is now streaming live on Fox One, the official English streaming platform to catch every unforgettable moment. Fox One brings the action straight to your screen so you never miss a goal. Download Fox One and experience the FIFA World Cup live. Three-time national champion head coach Pete Fewing is with me. Former number one overall pick in MLS, Steve Zakuani, is also with me. Coach, what's your message to halftime on the Sweden side of things?
1: Well, you gave me a moment to think about it. You read the locker room, right? If I'm Graham Potter, I look at this group and I kind of get after him a little bit. Yeah. You're better than this. Yeah. This is not us, right? You are a talented group, and we have just given them a little gift, and so we need to go out in the second half. I would light a little bit of a fire under them. They're mature enough to handle that, and I think you kind of hold them accountable, and you could even pull out some names, and you say, test this goalkeeper. He's shaky, right? So continue to take your shots on him, because if they don't make a change, he's nervous right now. So, and then if I'm Tunisia's coach, I'm saying, hey, let's pick this up. We just got ourselves back in a good position. Yeah. We tie it up and then see where it goes.
2: Yeah, no, I agree with you. I think for Tunisia, it doesn't change much from their pre-game message. Sure. I think you're actually even maybe a bit more encouraged. You've seen what Sweden can do. And I think you say, okay, they're decent, but they'll give you chances. They'll give you space going the other way. And as long as we're clinical and we opportunistic in some ways, we can find time to score as well. So I think for Tunisia, going 2-1 down at halftime, 20, 25 minutes into that, it could have been worse. You probably thought maybe we lose 3-0, whatever the case may be. So they're in a good position, I think, for Tunisia at 2-1. It's better than what they would have expected after 20 minutes of the game. And it's all to fight for second half for both teams. All to fight for.
0: Yeah. Coach, you mentioned something that I didn't even think about with the two seemingly goalkeeper errors that Tunisia has given up. Do you think about making a change at this point? It all depends on what you have behind Shamak in goal. And he's obviously been the number one leading up to this tournament. They've kind of gotten used to him behind them in his style of play and stuff like that. But in other sports like hockey, you see where...
1: Nick Saban.
0: Yes.
1: Halftime of the final.
0: You make a change and it kind of lights, not just with the goalkeeper in and of itself, but it lights a fire underneath everyone else around and being like, hey, we got to defend a little bit better too. It's not just on the goalkeeper. Like, I'm just curious on your thoughts behind
1: that. You really have to know your team very, very well, and because you're crushing someone and probably removing him as the starter for a game or two after this. So it's a very high risk decision, and but you're right. It would certainly send a message to the rest of the players.
2: I think you got to be careful just because you don't want to lose the locker room.
1: That's right.
2: You want to say, hey, I think it's stronger if the coach goes in there, puts his arm around him and says, we've got your back. You know, we know you'll make a big save when we need you. And that gives him confidence. Yeah. I think you don't want to lose him in the first half of the tournament.
1: That's good coaching. Yeah.
0: That's coach saying that the player good. That's good coaching. That's excellent.
1: We don't have all the answers.
0: That's good coaching.
1: Ask my players. They'll be the first to tell you.
0: Second half predictions.
1: What did I say? 2-1 before the game?
0: Sticks this way?
1: There's more goals in this game.
2: I think Sweden does pull away.
0: Okay.
2: I think they pull away. Yeah.
0: Okay. All right. I think it stays 2-1 late on. Maybe Tunisia gets a late one to tie it up. A little interesting there. We got the second half coming for you. It's the last game of the day here on day 4 of the FIFA World Cup. All of our coverage on the iHeartRadio. Of course, you can hear all of the games on the iHeartRadio app. We'll talk to you after the game. Second half coming up between Sweden and Tunisia after a 2-1 first half. Talk to you after the game.
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9: Thought that his side were in full control, but then that set piece goal scored by Omar Ekik certainly changed the tone of what was going to be probably a rather positive halftime talk. Sweden scored the first two. Tunisia getting back into the game. And oddly enough, Tunisia actually did have 51% of the possession during the first half, although Sweden at times were baiting them into that as the second half officially underway. Here in Monterrey, Mexico, again, if there is a winner of this game, they will go atop Group F at the end of the first match day in this particular group. Japan and Netherlands playing to a fantastic 2-2 draw earlier today in Dallas. And right now it'd be Sweden garnering all 3 points. And Mo, let's start with Tunisia getting themselves back into the game, at times threatening, but for the most part looked rather stagnant and out of place. But now you've got your goal, you've got your confidence in scoring just your second goal in the past two World Cups.
10: Well, you heard Mikael talking at halftime. Why'd you wait so long? But now that you did get that goal, start this game, start this second half on that with that same kind of momentum, playing positive, taking some risk when you get into the final third. Being more daring, winning more duels higher up the pitch, taking players on 1v1, because after that goal in the 43rd minute, we just saw a whole shift in the approach from Tunisia. Now, I'm not saying you throw complete caution to the wind early on, but you know you can play this game and you have enough pieces, especially in the attacking phase, to go and cause some problems against this Swedish back line.
9: And for Graham Potter in Sweden?
10: For Graham Potter in Sweden, he'll be looking at that saying, we had so much control. And maybe that was almost to a fault because they could have scored a third goal. They played with a lot of composure and they were a little bit relaxed because there was so little pressure on the ball. So he'll be telling his team, listen, you conceded that goal before half, you saw it out after that, go and get the third goal. Go and get the third goal and put this game back in our terms and put us in a position to get 3 points.
9: And Tunisia yet again picking up right where they left off at the end of the first half. With possession, Sweden them, allowing them to do so and trying to utilize the two-striker system that Graham Potter has implemented just for the second time since he took over back in October. Goodmanson taken down. And it will be a free kick for Sweden. And of course, the only reason Graham Potter wasn't able to use this particular system in his first several games was because of an injury-marred season for Alexander Isak, who's one of the two goal scorers for Sweden tonight. As Jan Valeri has gone into a couple of challenges already tonight. A rather aggressive aggressive fashion, and he's certainly going to be on the list of referee Alan Perez as somebody who might be worthy of a yellow card for persistent infringement. Says play on. And that is telegraphing that pass, allows Sweden to break it up for a moment. Here come the Tunisians again. Hannibal. Shots for a handball from Ronnie Kadir, the 32-year-old originally from Stuttgart, Germany. Tunisia never advanced past the group stage in this tournament. They were the first ever African side to win a game at the World Cup when they beat Mexico back in 1978. Northern African football certainly having a moment. Morocco becoming the first African nation to qualify for a semifinal in this competition back in 2022, earning a hard-fought point against Brazil at MetLife Stadium, New Jersey, New York Stadium. And 24 hours ago,
10: coincidentally, that game that you're referencing, 1978, was the last time that Tunisia won an opening game as well, opening day game as well.
9: It's an awkward ball for the Sweden back line. It's these second balls that they're picking up that are dangerous as Hannibal floats it that might find its way in. And Christopher Nordfeldt really needed to be sure-handed there.
10: I mean, that's an audacious attempt from Hannibal. I don't mind it, though. Keep Northfield Aldis in goal.
9: That was a shot?
10: Yeah. Why not? But it's interesting, the pressing from Tunisia so far in the second half. Hannibal has been more adventurous, kind of playing higher up. At first, in the first half, he was playing alongside Kadira and Skiri in midfield. But on a couple of occasions, it seems like they want to press the three. Ooh.
9: That's a mistake along the back line, and it's Isak who picks it up and got his wires crossed with Victor Gyökeres. The flags didn't come up over on the far side, but Gyökeres was peeling back to get the cutback from Alexander Isak, and he thought that he was making a run straight into the six-yard box.
10: Now, where is the offside? Oh, there it is. Okay. So Isak was originally offside. But this is what you're talking about. Just get their wires crossed. Isak thinks that Gyökeres is going to gamble at that near post, and here's that shot that you're saying is no way a shot. You're probably right. Trying to clip it to the far post.
9: QR code on the screen to vote for the Michelob Ultra Superior Player of the Match, but at the rate at which things are going, you're probably going to have to wait a few more minutes to see exactly how this is going to unfold. Victor Gyökeres, Alexander Isak, Hannibal all making strong cases at the moment. Saad dances away around the first challenge, and eventually it is going to be a foul call against Sweden. And a decent set-piece opportunity in the heart of midfield.
10: Well, in addition to Hannibal for Tunisia, I've been really impressed with Elias Saad. There he is on the ball. This time he's dropping deeper. In the first half, he was playing more as a number 9, higher up the pitch, occupying the center backs. But with Hannibal pushing higher up the pitch, it's a clear foul. It gives him some freedom to go and find space in between the lines. Did a good job there, drawing contact and a set piece for his side.
9: Well, Tunisia have already scored tonight from a recycle off of a set piece. Can they unlock the Swedish defense yet again from a dead ball situation? Assist tonight, standing over it. The way that he's lining up, he might have a goal. He will hit it, and it's always rising in the end. Not a fan of that?
10: It's a wasted effort, come on. If it hits the target, if it forces a save, yeah, it looks good, but in that scenario, you've gotten all your guys forward.
9: Trying to channel his inner David Luiz.
10: Yeah. Well, like he channeled it in Tyler Terrence there.
9: Oh, come on. It would have been 3 feet lower than that. Still would have blazed it over the bar, but just a little bit lower.
10: But this is what I'm talking about. You see Hannibal there in the middle of your screen, pushing higher up. So now their shape looks like, Tunisia's shape looks more like a 5-2-1-3 with Hannibal playing as a true number 10. And here he is, pushing high up the pitch to force a long ball.
9: Strong header for Opti. Hartchin went down in a heat, and it might be a head injury, so that means the referee should stop the game, but he allows play to unfold. Jokeres running straight at the back line. It's Victor Jokeres, and a tremendous block in front. It falls for Isak. Trying to turn the corner, and he does well, and now the offside flag is going to come up. And it looks like we're going to have our first yellow card of the evening as Yao Perez jogging over towards Rani Kadira, and it will be the younger brother of Sami Kadira and World Cup winner with Germany who picks up the yellow card.
10: It's for this late challenge. It's always going to be a yellow card. Referee does the right thing to allow the advantage there for Jokeres.
9: Kadira just earning his fourth cap tonight for Tunisia. 32-year-old when he was younger. In his teenage years, was representing the German youth national team. Made the switch not too long ago. And has really helped to anchor this midfield for Sami Lamouchi alongside Elias Skiri. Misjudges the bounce, and then Elias Saad did just enough to be able to win a corner. And Tunisia here and there are finding some ways to give Sweden some problems.
10: It's a better start to the second half for Tunisia. More aggressive, being sharp. I mean, it's simple little throwing, but you just play it quickly and you catch Sweden flat-footed. Now you have a set-piece corner kick opportunity. Hannibal, he's getting this crowd on their feet now.
9: And there are a fair amount of neutrals here at the stadium on today, and they're starting to believe in this Tunisian side. In swinger for the Burnley man. And that was Talbot, who's trying to get ahead to it. Ends up popping back out. On a ball, shaping one in. Isak,
10: what a
9: beautiful first touch for Victor Jokeres, and he's getting on his horse, trying to get involved in the attack. Jokeres will keep it. Isak trying to hold his run. He should be offside. Referee will let it unfold for a moment. And it is going to be offside.
10: It's too long once again. Jokeres' first couple of touches were sloppy. You see that? And now he's delayed. Takes too long to get his head up. And now, almost out of desperation, he's looking to play that ball into Isak. You see the reaction from Graham Potter. But he'll be encouraged by what his two strikers have produced. Combined and played a role in the first goal, combined directly on the second goal. Jokeres supplying Isak. He's looking for that third one to really put this game somewhat at bay and put more pressure on Tunisia to have to expose themselves and commit more numbers forward.
9: But that's not the first time we've seen Jokeres and Isak get their wires crossed. Are they still trying to figure each other out just because of the lack of game time together?
10: Yeah, for sure. That's only the second time the two have started together for Sweden. And so it's about finding that chemistry, building that chemistry. The more game time, of course, you start to learn each other's tendencies, each other's movements, timing of the pass. But I would say so far, early returns, not bad.
9: From Benfamita unlocks Hannibal coming the other way and pushing it forward for the right back, Jan Valeri.
10: Switches on.
9: And Hannibal fizzing one across. Benfamita helped along by Rani Kadira, but nobody was there in a red kit. Once again, Hannibal looking for that switch. It's a picture-perfect ball for Elias Saad. Looking to run it for Harshid. Decent looking ball in. And a foul against Tunisia.
10: Assad is getting more freedom. He's not just staying central, which we saw a lot more in the first half. Now he's having freedom to drift into the channels, to show off his skill set, which is he's very good dribbler. He's good 1v1. And now you're getting a committed runner out of midfield, whether it's Kadira, Hannibal's pushing himself a little bit higher.

0: And with that goal for SK, it's the first time since 1966 that Sweden has had two players with a goal and an assist in the same match.
1: And you were wondering if they could combine. You were wondering if Sweden could play with both strikers.
0: Listen, when you were convinced, huh?
1: Yeah, I just feel like when you have, if you're quality, like the two of them are, you find ways. And when you have the appetite that they had to produce for their country, they missed the last World Cup, Sweden, so they have a point to prove in this competition. And they know how important getting 3 points against this opponent is. The next two that they'll play are Japan and Netherlands, which will be tougher games. So the urgency is there for these strikers to get on the score sheet first and foremost, but also, to get 3 points first and foremost, but then to also find a way to get on the score sheet.
0: Jokar Isak to his left, trying to hold his run. Alexander Isak already with a goal tonight, cutting in on that right foot. It's Isak, but he's blocked before it can get to Shama.
1: I'd love a shot of Graham Potter right now to see his reaction, because he's got to be smiling ear to ear. Not only are his strikers getting chances, they're consistently looking for one another. The key is going to be the timing of the pass. This time, Jokris gets it right.
0: Isak here. Lager Bielka. Into the path for Lucas Bergvall. Hits it on the first time. Jokris might be able to get there, and despite the acrobatic effort, trickles out of play for a goal kick.
1: Love to see that. Straight into the game, Lucas Bergvall getting involved in the attack. Just once again, those channels are there to be ran, and does a good job. I love that he picks his head up. Instead of taking a touch, he's trying to play that first time ball in. Just slightly overcooked it. As Jokeris is looking to get his second of the night. But the intention is spot on. Bergvall being lively.
0: And that's going to do it for the proverbial third quarter here in Monterrey. And Sweden restore their two-goal lead thanks to a massive mistake from the skipper of Tunisia, Elias Skiri, who dribbled right into trouble. Alexander Isak touches it along for Viktor Jokeris, and it is 3-1 to Sweden. We'll step aside for a few moments.
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0: Norfelt, and he's up to the task. And it's a foul against Ali Abdi. And I'll tell you what, that game against the Netherlands is going to be fascinating just because of how much the Dutch are going to want to have the ball and the challenge that Alexander Isak and Viktor Gyökeres,
1: I mean, look at that,
0: posed to that.
1: The slightest of touches from Isak. And he is going to get credit with the assist. I love this referee view. Just a delicate little touch. And to your point, look how much space Isak has at the near post. That slight touch. I mean, it's hard to even see that in real time.
0: Matter of inches, huh?
1: That's where the technology comes into play. Just, I mean, if you're asking me to just make a decision just off the eye test, I'm not seeing it there.
0: Can Tunisia perhaps salvage one more goal and make their goal differential just a little bit more bearable heading into their second match against Japan? Back here at Estadio Monterrey as the offside flag comes up. So if Sweden impressed you in terms of your expectations, or if they met them?
1: Oh, I would say they impressed me. I expected them to, if you would have asked me to make a prediction prior to the game, I would have probably said 2-1 Sweden. But the way that they continuously force the issue, the way that the chemistry between Isak and Gyökeres just in their second start together for Sweden is, I mean, flourish. They played a role in the first three goals, assisting one another, being the catalyst for Ayari's first strike. Isak gets another assist on the fourth goal. I mean, they were lively, they looked dangerous, they were running channels, they were holding up defenders, creating space for runners. I still think there's more that could be done defensively, and a better team will cause problems against this Swedish back line. They weren't tested a tremendous amount in this match, so the task is harder, but they'll take confidence from a good first start. And if the mountain just gets much taller for Tunisia, they've got to come out and play with a little bit more personality from the get-go. But Japan and Netherlands will be watching, knowing their next two opponents, and knowing what they need to do to get 3 points. The kid just likes to strike from distance. And when you've got the quality, the technique, and the power that he's displayed tonight, why not? Why not? And once again, it comes from Sweden. Just applying a little bit of pressure. Forcing the issue. Turnover in a dangerous area. But just watch the technique. I love the first touch. Gets it out of his feet early. Doesn't get a secondary touch. Knows where the goal is. This time it's a little bit of a whip, taking it away from the goalie. I love that angle right there. The focus, the precision, and the accuracy, picking out the side netting. Nothing the keeper can do about that one. And that's the way you put a cap on what's been an incredible performance from Sweden. 5-1 on the night.
0: And that's the full-time whistle. And that is the first time since 1938 in an 8-0 win against Cuba that Sweden have put up 5 in a World Cup match. Graham Potter and company passing their first test with flying colors. An absolute demolition of the Tunisians from Sweden. A spectacular first game. Tunisia will have to regroup. And we'll sign off from Monterrey and toss it back over to Pete and the gang in the studio.
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7: Well, after going into halftime 2-1 up, Sweden scores 3 in the second half and flex their muscles in a statement victory that puts them atop of Group F over Japan, over the Netherlands, and Tunisia with a -4 goal differential is in fourth place in the group. 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Steve, you kind of mentioned it at halftime. You expected Sweden to kind of run away with this one a little bit, and they ended up doing just that and scoring 3 in the second half.
8: Yeah, I had a feeling the coach would get in there at halftime. You know, he would not have been happy them conceding right before halftime. He would have spoke to them, you know, don't get complacent. If we play to our potential, this is an easy win for us. And they came out second half. But it's got to be said, Tunisia were their own worst enemies. Those first three goals, extremely avoidable. You can't make those kind of mistakes on the world stage with players like Isak and Gyökeres. You will be punished, and they were. And fair play to Sweden. Second half, they came out there. Put their foot down and never made it a game, never allowed Tunisia to even get into their box and really create any chances. And they were very clinical in front of goal. And then, listen, things like goal difference, you never know when it may come in handy. So when you're, I had a coach tell me all the time, if we're 3 goals better, then win by 3 goals. If we're 4 goals better, then win by 4 goals. And Sweden, there was a golfing class, and they won by 4 goals today.
9: Yeah, they have to be very happy with that, because you are 100% correct. And it would be very easy. A lesser team, a team that's not as experienced, could come out and just try to hold on to a 2-1 lead.
7: Right.
9: They took the game and controlled it, bossed it. Tunisia didn't have hardly any chances getting out in the second half, and it was a good clinic. And that's, boy, what a great way to start, right, for Sweden, yeah. for the U.S., for Germany, right? And you know what? You don't get tired when you play those games, right? You come out, you're much more fresh. The subs came in and did very well. You got more guys on the field. You got more guys engaged. So tough for Tunisia, tough for the goalkeeper. You feel bad for them on that. But for Sweden, they're off to a very, very good start.
7: Yeah,
9: after missing the last World Cup.
7: Yeah. It is interesting, because if you look at all 5 of the goals that Sweden scored, it was almost kind of given to them. Even that last goal with the really good strike by Ayari, it was fantastic, but it was a giveaway right at the top of the 18-yard box. Of course, that's how he scored his first goal as well. Then another giveaway, poor marking on the goal that we thought that was offside, scored by Svanberg. It's weird to say in a 5-1 game, but Tunisia would almost feel, I don't know if they would take positives from this, but if you can clean up some things in the back, you still scored. I think if you were talking about the
9: 6 total goals,
7: exactly,
9: that went in today.
7: Yeah. And of all the goals that were scored, I mean, Sweden didn't give you that one. You had to go out and take that. So I don't know. It feels a little bit of a missed opportunity for Tunisia for me. And I know you look at the scoreline, you may say like, oh, the golfing class was there, and Sweden still has to go score the goal. But I still feel myself thinking like, what could have been?
9: Yeah. And as a coach, you've got to regroup. You've got to get them back on track. They've got another game, and they're not completely out of it at this moment. But you're right, fixing those. To me, the Senegal-U.S. game, we're up 2-0, and it's 2-2.
7: Right.
9: Then we come back and get a goal, and somebody says, we got to take the positives out of it. And at that moment, I saw the positive in getting the last goal to win it.
7: Yeah.
9: But then you say, yeah, just eliminate those mistakes, and now you're on your way. And the U.S. has done that.
7: Right.
9: Right? And come into this World Cup and been very strong.
7: It's one thing doing it in the tune-up game versus the first game of the FIFA World Cup.
8: It's really hard to play against a team that is just better than you are, which I think Sweden were better than Tunisia. Yeah. You always can play up and you can try to win. And it's much harder when you give that team gifts.
7: Yes.
8: And then they did that. They made their own jobs much tougher. And the part for Tunisia won't get easier. You got to play Japan. Mm-hmm. You got to play the Netherlands. And so this was maybe their best opportunity to even maybe get a point. I think going in at halftime, they'd have spoke to themselves and said, look, we gave away two bad goals. We got ourselves back into the game. We're right there, guys, right there. Then you come out and your captain does a poor giveaway and it becomes 3-1 and then 4 and then 5 and then it was game over. So they never really allowed themselves in the second half a chance to really get back into the game in any meaningful way. And that's on them. But as coach said, you have to regroup. The World Cup gives you another chance, you go another game. 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

0: It's going to be a very warm day with lower humidity. Highs will be into the mid to upper 80s. We then move into your Saturday evening. We'll have mostly cloudy skies. A stray shower or thunderstorm shows up late into the evening, into the overnight, and then we see scattered activity show up late overnight with lows into the upper 60s. From the WKYT First Alert Weather Center, I'm meteorologist Ben Benoos.
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0: by Billy Cunningham, the Great American. Thanks for listening tonight. Quite consequential. I don't know if parts of New York City are still burning after those wonderful Knicks fans burned down school buses, looted businesses, turned over police cars, and injured a couple dozen cops. Hope they get their druthers. Mamdani, in response, put out some press release in Arabic. Don't get it. Don't understand it. By the way, the great majority of Knicks fans are not responsible for the criminals within their midst. Just as I often say, I think you would agree, the face of America crime is a black young male face. But the great majority of young black males have nothing to do with crime. And so somehow, whether the Knicks organization has decried the violence outside of Madison Square Garden, I guess earlier this morning, about 1-2 o'clock in the morning, and they should. So as we started tonight, the president announced about 5 or 6 hours ago that we have a deal. He's on his way tomorrow morning to France in order to meet with the G7 and kind of get things done. It was announced by Prime Minister of Pakistan, Shahbaz Sharif, that a former signing ceremony would take place Friday in Switzerland, we think Geneva, and that there'll be numerous world powers will be there. As I think the Revolutionary Guard, who's ever in charge of that murderous regime, the Nazis of our time, the real Nazis, ought to be in Switzerland to sign the deal. So whoever they happen to send can't say, well, that they didn't represent us. There was a press release today from the Iran Supreme National Security Council confirming they had a deal, an MOU, a Memorandum of Understanding. That becomes, during the next 60 days, more real. And I'll believe it when I see it. You got to give the president on his birthday, June 14th, he's turned 80 today, great props for going the extra mile to try to have peace instead of war. And he always gets great credit in my mind. We'll see what happens on Friday. Bibi, Benjamin Netanyahu, wants to meet with the president after the G7 sometime Wednesday or Thursday, because Israel is sick and tired of getting, since April 15th, 2,400 rockets and drones have been sent by Iranian proxies, Hezbollah, out of Lebanon into northern Israel, and that cannot continue. And so if that happened in America, you can imagine our response. So Benjamin Netanyahu is a little bit at odds right now with Donald Trump. We'll see what happens down the road. But I stand with Israel, and I certainly stand with the United States of America. And all I can say for the Donald is happy birthday tonight. Especially also want to thank Jeff Currier for coming on to give us perspective on the Austin Metcalf family facing threats and financial strain as Carmelo Anthony fundraising continues. The fundraising for his defense team was grifting by the family who used the money for illicit purposes. And I'm told in Texas and the IRS are looking into all the money spent by the Anthony family instead of on his defense. Thanks for listening. Bill Cunningham, the Great American, live with you every Sunday night.
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8: From ABC News, I'm Chuck Severson. There's a deal between the U.S. and Iran that is headed for a signing ceremony next Friday, but it's not the big deal that means a big deal. It's announced on social media. ABC News Chief Global Affairs Correspondent Martha Raddatz.
9: President Trump hosting the deal with the Islamic Republic of Iran is now complete. Congratulations to all. I hereby fully authorize the toll-free opening of the Strait of Hormuz and simultaneously herewith authorize the immediate removal of the United States naval blockade. Ships of the world, start your engines. Let the oil flow.
8: But President Trump writing, because minds have to be cleared, the strait remains closed until next Friday's signing. U.S. official tells ABC News that because of that, the blockade is still in effect until then. Iran's National Security Council says the war on all fronts, including Lebanon, will end immediately and permanently. It says negotiations for a final agreement, which includes nuclear issues, will be postponed until after the U.S. fulfills its obligations. Bob McNally, head of Rapidan Energy Group.
10: We've lost well over a billion barrels of oil in the world market. And the world market is what matters for the United States and for someone paying for gasoline at the pump. Because we may be the biggest producer and exporter, but what we pay at the pump depends on that global market.
8: A G7 economic summit in Evian, France, starting Monday, will include President Trump. At the White House Sunday night, a $60 million sponsor-covered UFC cage fight. Mr. Trump has a long friendship with UFC's chief and owns stock in its parent company. More than 1,000 flights were canceled Sunday and 9,500 more delayed, primarily due to bad storms. Dallas and New York hit the hardest. The Russians have launched a massive overnight missile attack at Ukraine's capital, Kyiv. 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
11: The search continues for Louisville Metro Police on a missing teenager last spotted last weekend. 15-year-old Bryson Casey was last spotted at the Goldsmith Lane Boys and Girls Haven wearing a black t-shirt and green pajama pants. LMPD add that Casey has expressed a want to cause harm to himself. If you know where Casey is, please call Louisville Metro Police 502-574-5673. The city of Louisville has a championship to celebrate. That's after the Louisville Kings in their inaugural season won the United Football League title after a 27-20 win at the D.C. Defenders in Saturday's United Bowl. The Kings got off to an 0-3 start, but would then make a 6-1 run and then the playoffs. No official plans for a parade are in place yet, but Mayor Craig Greenberg, when responding to a fan's social media post, said, quote, "Working on it." I'm Lee Mowen.
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17: Partly cloudy skies will be with us to start the day, and then as we go into the afternoon, we'll continue to see partly cloudy skies as it's going to be a very warm day with lower humidity. Highs will be into the mid to upper 80s. We then move into your Saturday evening. We'll have mostly cloudy skies. A stray shower or thunderstorm shows up late into the evening, into the overnight, and then we see scattered activity show up late overnight with lows into the upper 60s. From the WKYT First Alert Weather Center, I'm meteorologist Ben Benibs.
18: 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The FIFA World Cup kicks off in L.A. 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
1: From ABC News, I'm Chuck Severson. There's a deal between the U.S. and Iran that is headed for a signing ceremony next Friday, but it's not the big deal that means a big deal. It's announced on social media. ABC News Chief Global Affairs Correspondent Martha Raddatz.
2: President Trump hosting the deal with the Islamic Republic of Iran is now complete. Congratulations to all. I hereby fully authorize the toll-free opening of the Strait of Hormuz and simultaneously herewith authorize the immediate removal of the United States naval blockade. Ships of the world, start your engines. Let the oil flow.
1: But President Trump writing, because mines have to be cleared, the strait remains closed until next Friday's signing. U.S. official tells ABC News that because of that, the blockade is still in effect until then. Iran's National Security Council says the war on all fronts, including Lebanon, will end immediately and permanently. It says negotiations for a final agreement, which includes nuclear issues, will be postponed until after the U.S. fulfills its obligations. Bob McNally, head of Rapidan Energy Group.
3: We've lost well over a billion barrels of oil in the world market. And the world market is what matters for the United States and for someone paying for gasoline at the pump. Because we may be the biggest producer and exporter, but what we pay at the pump depends on that global market.
1: A G7 economic summit in Evian, France, starting Monday, will include President Trump. At the White House Sunday night, a $60 million sponsor-covered UFC cage fight. Mr. Trump has a long friendship with UFC's chief and owns stock in its parent company. More than 1,000 flights were canceled Sunday and 9,500 more delayed, primarily due to bad storms. Dallas and New York hit the hardest. The Russians have launched a massive overnight missile attack at Ukraine's capital, Kyiv. 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
4: Louisville Metro Police are investigating what they say was a possible intentional hit and run Sunday morning. Officers called out around 4 o'clock near 9th and Broadway. The man who was struck was found in a parking lot nearby on Roy Wilkins Avenue. He was taken to UofL Hospital with life-threatening injuries. LMPD's homicide unit is leading this investigation based on the victim's condition and circumstances surrounding said incident. Meantime, Kentucky U.S. Senator Mitch McConnell admitted to the hospital Sunday for treatment. A cause was not given, but a spokesperson only said the 84-year-old is receiving excellent care. McConnell has faced health issues in the past, including 2 separate falls that led to a concussion and a sprained wrist. He also had 2 instances of freezing while speaking to the media. He'll be retiring when his current term ends in January. Congressman Andy Barr and former state senator Charles Booker look to fill that seat. I'm Lee Mowen.
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6: Partly cloudy skies will be with us to start the day, and then as we go into the afternoon, we'll continue to see partly cloudy skies as it's going to be a very warm day with lower humidity. Highs will be into the mid to upper 80s. We then move into your Saturday evening. We'll have mostly cloudy skies. A stray shower or thunderstorm shows up late into the evening, into the overnight, and then we see scattered activity show up late overnight with lows into the upper 60s. From the WKYT First Alert Weather Center, I'm meteorologist Ben Benoz.
13: Have you heard the news? The FIFA World Cup kicks off in L.A. SpaceX goes public.
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8: From ABC News, I'm Chuck Severson. There's a deal between the U.S. and Iran, but it's not a final big deal. It's announced on social media by President Trump and by Iran. A formal signing is next Friday. Though President Trump says the U.S. naval blockade of the Strait of Hormuz is lifted, that shipping lane is not open because mines have to be cleared until Friday. Iran's National Security Council says the war on all fronts, including Lebanon, will end immediately and permanently. It says negotiations for a final agreement, which includes nuclear issues, will be postponed until after the U.S. fulfills its obligations. ABC News White House correspondent Karen Travers.
9: There's no mention in the president's post about what was agreed to in terms of Iran's highly enriched uranium. This memo of understanding was aimed at reopening the strait to shipping traffic and then starting a period of further negotiations on Iran's nuclear program.
8: Long wait's over not only for the New York Knicks. Sunday night on ice.
10: And they're going to clinch it appropriately with a total team.
8: Carolina Hurricanes won their first Stanley Cup championship in 20 years Sunday night, beating the Vegas Golden Knights 3-0. A G7 economic summit in Evian, France, starting Monday, will include President Trump. At the White House Sunday night, a $60 million sponsor-covered UFC event, 7 fights in an 8-sided wire mesh cage. Mr. Trump has a long friendship with UFC's chief and owns stock in its parent company. For more than 2 weeks, Albanians by the thousands in Tirana have been protesting. They oppose a planned luxury development on an environmentally sensitive stretch of coastline, a project linked to President Trump's son-in-law, Jared Kushner. The Russians launched a massive overnight missile attack on Ukraine's capital. 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
0: 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Here's the latest information update from the News Radio 630 WLAP Audubon Hearing News Center.
5: The search continues for Louisville Metro Police on a missing teenager last spotted last weekend. 15-year-old Bryson Casey was last spotted at the Goldsmith Lane Boys and Girls Haven wearing a black t-shirt and green pajama pants. LMPD add that Casey has expressed a want to cause harm to himself. If you know where Casey is, please call Louisville Metro Police 502-574-5673. The city of Louisville has a championship to celebrate. That's after the Louisville Kings in their inaugural season won the United Football League title after a 27-20 win at the D.C. Defenders in Saturday's United Bowl. The Kings got off to an 0-3 start, but would then make a 6-1 run and then the playoffs. No official plans for a parade are in place yet, but Mayor Craig Greenberg, when responding to a fan's social media post, said, quote, "Working on it. I'm Lee Mowen."
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19: Partly cloudy skies will be with us to start the day, and then as we go into the afternoon, we'll continue to see partly cloudy skies as it's going to be a very warm day with lower humidity. Highs will be into the mid to upper 80s. We then move into your Saturday evening. We'll have mostly cloudy skies. A stray shower or thunderstorm shows up late into the evening, into the overnight, and then we see scattered activity show up late overnight with lows into the upper 60s. From the WKYT First Alert Weather Center, I'm meteorologist Ben Benitz.
0: Have you heard the news? The FIFA World Cup kicks off in L.A. 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
23: As a teacher, I should know the answers. But with Crohn's disease or ulcerative colitis, answers don't come easy. Steroids made my gut feel better, but they brought symptoms and risks of their own. 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
10: From ABC News, I'm Chuck Severson. There's a deal between the U.S. and Iran that is headed for a signing ceremony next Friday, but it's not the big deal that means a big deal. It's announced on social media. ABC News Chief Global Affairs Correspondent Martha Raddatz.
11: President Trump hosting the deal with the Islamic Republic of Iran is now complete. Congratulations to all. I hereby fully authorize the toll-free opening of the Strait of Hormuz and simultaneously herewith authorize the immediate removal of the United States naval blockade. Ships of the world, start your engines. Let the oil flow.
10: But President Trump writing, because mines have to be cleared, the strait remains closed until next Friday's signing. U.S. official tells ABC News that because of that, the blockade is still in effect until then. Iran's National Security Council says the war on all fronts, including Lebanon, will end immediately and permanently. It says negotiations for a final agreement, which includes nuclear issues, will be postponed until after the U.S. fulfills its obligations. Bob McNally, head of Rapidan Energy Group.
12: We've lost well over a billion barrels of oil in the world market. And the world market is what matters for the United States and for someone paying for gasoline at the pump. Because we may be the biggest producer and exporter, but what we pay at the pump depends on that global market.
10: A G7 economic summit in Evian, France, starting Monday, will include President Trump. At the White House Sunday night, a $60 million sponsor-covered UFC cage fight. Mr. Trump has a long friendship with UFC's chief and owns stock in its parent company. More than 1,000 flights were canceled Sunday and 9,500 more delayed, primarily due to bad storms. Dallas and New York hit the hardest. The Russians have launched a massive overnight missile attack at Ukraine's capital, Kyiv. 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
3: Louisville Metro Police are investigating what they say was a possible intentional hit and run Sunday morning. Officers called out around 4 o'clock near 9th and Broadway. The man who was struck was found in a parking lot nearby on Roy Wilkins Avenue. He was taken to UofL Hospital with life-threatening injuries. LMPD's homicide unit is leading this investigation based on the victim's condition and circumstances surrounding said incident. Meantime, Kentucky U.S. Senator Mitch McConnell admitted to the hospital Sunday for treatment. A cause was not given, but a spokesperson only said the 84-year-old is receiving excellent care. McConnell has faced health issues in the past, including 2 separate falls that led to a concussion and a sprained wrist. He also had 2 instances of freezing while speaking to the media. He'll be retiring when his current term ends in January. Congressman Andy Barr and former state senator Charles Booker look to fill that seat. I'm Lee Mowen.
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16: Partly cloudy skies will be with us to start the day, and then as we go into the afternoon, we'll continue to see partly cloudy skies as it's going to be a very warm day with lower humidity. Highs will be into the mid to upper 80s. We then move into your Saturday evening. We'll have mostly cloudy skies. A stray shower or thunderstorm shows up late into the evening, into the overnight, and then we see scattered activity show up late overnight with lows into the upper 60s. From the WKYT First Alert Weather Center, I'm meteorologist Ben Benitz.
0: Have you heard the news? The FIFA World Cup kicks off in L.A. SpaceX goes public.
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1: The development comes as President Trump arrives for the G7 summit in the French Alps. ABC's Rachel Scott is in Geneva with a preview.
2: This is the first time that these world leaders are meeting since the war in Iran began more than 100 days ago. And this possible news of an agreement could reshape the G7 summit altogether. Look, this war caused a lot of friction and tension with our allies. It disrupted the global economy. Thousands taking to the streets here in Geneva in protest. Some of those altercations turning violent.
1: U.S. markets reacting positively so far to the proposed peace plan. Oil prices beginning to drop along with gas prices. The UK is the latest country to put a ban on social media for younger users. Britain's Prime Minister Keir Starmer today announcing social media restrictions for children under the age of 16. Starmer says he believes big tech is fully capable of making great products while also protecting children.
3: I do not accept, and I will never accept, that you can't be both pro-tech and AI and at the same time say we must protect our children. In fact, when I look at the brilliance of the innovators in AI and tech, I know very well that it is possible to do both.
1: The New York Knicks riding high following Saturday's NBA championship win against the San Antonio Spurs. The first time in over 50 years the Knicks have held the title. New York City's mayor announcing the Knicks will be honored with a ticker tape parade this Thursday. Fans will get a chance to celebrate along the Canyon of Heroes in Lower Manhattan and cheer on their favorite team. 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
5: Good morning from the WKYT newsroom. I'm Kristen Kennedy with your headlines on this Monday. The Lexington City Council will talk about data centers tonight. They're holding an informational meeting at the Lyric Theater at 6. They plan to discuss the pros, cons, and long-term implications of the centers. The city put a moratorium on their developments through October. The activist group One Lexington is asking 100 men to meet at Gainesway Park tonight at 6. They want to connect families in the Center Parkway area. They say the area is a resource desert they want to fill with opportunity. And Senator Mitch McConnell is in the hospital. He was admitted yesterday morning, and his spokesperson says he's receiving excellent care. With your headlines for WKYT Mornings, I'm Kristen Kennedy.
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0: For your First Alert forecast, we get a mild feeling Monday to kick off the work week. Those temperatures have a cooler start and remain relatively dry throughout the day. None of that mugginess or humidity by the afternoon as we peak in the 70s. Much of the same for your Tuesday as well, just some building cloud cover. It's not until Tuesday evening that we see rain chances returning to the state. For WKYT, I'm First Alert meteorologist Alexa Minton.
6: 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The FIFA World Cup kicks off in L.A. 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

0: 100 million global households, along with Roku's channel and data. Fox and Roku in a statement say the combined company would become the third largest player in the U.S. by share of viewing. 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
2: Governor Andy Beshear is issuing pardons ahead of the Juneteenth holiday. Paul Miles has details.
3: The governor says he took executive action to posthumously pardon 43 wrongfully imprisoned people who helped enslaved people escape to freedom. They include Elijah Anderson, a free black man who was one of the most active underground railroad conductors in Kentucky. Records indicate he helped around 100 people reach freedom. Anderson was arrested for his efforts and later died in prison. Gillette Miles was a black woman who worked to free her own children who were going to be sold into slavery. She was arrested and put in prison, where she later died. In a statement, Governor Beshear said, "When we have a chance to correct a historical wrong, we should do it." I'm Paul Miles.
2: And I'm Scott Hooper.
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15: For your first alert forecast, we get a mild feeling Monday to kick off the work week. Those temperatures have a cooler start and remain relatively dry throughout the day. None of that mugginess or humidity by the afternoon as we peak in the 70s. Much of the same for your Tuesday as well, just some building cloud cover. It's not until Tuesday evening that we see rain chances returning to the state. For WKYT, I'm First Alert Meteorologist Alexa Minton.
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0: outscoring the defenders by 16 points to secure the crowd with a thrilling 27-20 victory. I'm Travis Laird.
1: Asked for a possible parade for the Kings, Mayor Craig Greenberg simply said, working on it. I'm Lee Mowen.
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1: It is a September look and feel across the region. Good evening, everybody. Absolutely amazing air will take us into the day on Tuesday. Overnight lows into the low and mid 50s again. Is this June? By the afternoon, into the mid to upper 70s. A few clouds will begin to increase. Could see a scattered thunderstorm or two around Tuesday night and into the start of the day on Wednesday with an isolated storm on Wednesday afternoon. We got a temperature that will generally be 80 to 85 degrees. Better chance for some thunderstorms around. Few of those could be strong as you're going to Thursday morning and through the day on Thursday with lingering showers and storms into Friday. From the WKYT First Alert Weather Center, I'm meteorologist Chris Bailey.
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2: 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It's 422-8727. Officer Don with Skywatch Traffic.
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6: It is a September look and feel across the region. Good evening, everybody. Absolutely amazing air will take us into the day on Tuesday. Overnight lows into the low and mid 50s again. Is this June? By the afternoon, into the mid to upper 70s. A few clouds will begin to increase. Could see a scattered thunderstorm or two around Tuesday night and into the start of the day on Wednesday with an isolated storm on Wednesday afternoon. We got a temperature that will generally be 80 to 85 degrees. Better chance for some thunderstorms around. Few of those could be strong as you go into Thursday morning and through the day on Thursday with lingering showers and storms into Friday. From the WKYT First Alert Weather Center, I'm meteorologist Chris Bailey.
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3: 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World leaders are gathering in the French Alps for the G7 summit. It's the first time leaders have met since the start of the U.S.-Iran war. President Trump signaled a peace agreement between the U.S. and Iran could be finalized by the end of the week. The president, while meeting with France's leader, says the deal would extend the ceasefire for 60 days, reopen the Strait of Hormuz, and talks will begin on Iran's nuclear program.
4: The main thing is that Iran will not have a nuclear weapon. They fully agreed to that with strong policing powers.
3: President Trump also spoke about Ukraine and Russia, saying both sides appear ready to end hostilities. Russia carried out a deadly attack in Ukraine's capital. President Zelensky says Russian drones struck an 11th-century Christian Orthodox monastery, which is also a UNESCO World Heritage Site. ABC's Tom Sufi Burge says Russia is claiming without evidence that a U.S.-made Patriot air defense missile was responsible.
5: The simple fact is that Russia fired hundreds of drones at the Ukrainian capital overnight, dozens of missiles. Ukraine certainly did use Patriot interceptors to shoot down some of those missiles, but the idea that one of these malfunctioned and hit the cathedral itself is very hard to believe.
3: The New York Knicks are still celebrating after beating the San Antonio Spurs in Game 5, becoming the NBA champs for the first time in more than 50 years. New York City's Mayor Zoran Mamdani announced the Knicks will be honored with a ticker tape parade this Thursday. Mamdani also addressed pockets of violence and dozens of arrests following the Knicks' win.
6: There were a select number of New Yorkers who celebrated in a way that was frankly unacceptable. It was not celebration. It was an excuse, whether it be to attack someone around them or to be violent, even towards our police officers.
3: The mayor says the city is taking every precaution to ensure the parade is safe. Crowds will line the famed Canyon of Heroes to celebrate the win and their favorite players. You're listening to ABC News.
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8: With continuing team coverage, I'm Kelsey Soto from WKYT News. Lexington leaders are asking for public input on data centers. A community engagement meeting is set for tonight at 6 at the Lyric Theater on East 3rd Street. It comes after the Urban County Council passed a moratorium on data centers earlier this month, following a developer buying property in the city. Council members say officials will be there to answer questions and hear concerns. UK has a new athletics director. The university announced Jay Batt will lead UK Athletics and serve as CEO of Champions Blue LLC. Batt comes to us from Michigan State with prior stops at Georgia Tech and Alabama. He's replacing Mitch Barnhart, who announced his departure back in March. An escaped Kentucky inmate back in custody. Somerset police say 23-year-old Callan Myers was arrested in Pulaski County and charged with second-degree escape. State police say Myers slipped out of the Madison County Detention Center through an unsecured door last week. He is now lodged in the Pulaski County Detention Center. I'm Kelsey Soto with WKYT News for News Radio 630 WLAP.
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9: The crash at Armstrong Mill and River Park has been cleared. Both lanes are open there now. 422-8727. That's the Right Way Auto Glass traffic tip line. 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
6: It is a September look and feel across the region. Good evening, everybody. Absolutely amazing air will take us into the day on Tuesday. Overnight lows into the low and mid-50s again. Is this June? By the afternoon, into the mid to upper 70s. A few clouds will begin to increase. Could see a scattered thunderstorm or two around Tuesday night and into the start of the day on Wednesday with an isolated storm on Wednesday afternoon. We got a temperature that will generally be 80 to 85 degrees. Better chance for some thunderstorms around. A few of those could be strong as you go into Thursday morning. And through the day on Thursday with lingering showers and storms into Friday. From the WKYT First Alert Weather Center, I'm meteorologist Chris Bailey.
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0: You gotta love it. Kentucky has a new athletics director named Jay Batt. J stands for Jason. His Twitter handle at Michigan State was MSU Batman. You gotta love that, right? Rumors surfaced over the weekend that Jay Batt would be Kentucky's next athletics director. And indeed, that has come. I think Pete Thamel had it first. Not that it matters, but he is the new man for the job at Kentucky and is not just the AD, but the chief executive officer of Champions Blue LLC. He has been called a record breaker in fundraising. And according to UK President Eli Capilouto's statement, a leader who strategically invests in facilities to maximize resources and revenue. That's the job, it says here, that's what I say, of an athletics director. Hires and facilities. Got to set the tone as well. Big picture, but that's how you judge, in my opinion, an AD. I think Barnard did a decent job, and I think this guy apparently has what it takes to do the same. At Michigan State, he raised a lot of money there and helped secure a $400 million commitment, a single gift to college athletics from somebody who likes Michigan State athletics. And you might say, well, okay, one guy gave all that money, but there's a lot that goes in to making sure that happens. And they established Spartan Ventures, which is a nonprofit, much like Champions Blue LLC. Kentucky got in early on the LLC thing. So it's a similar move by Michigan State to what Kentucky had already done. And yes, he did a nice job at Michigan State. He also, I think, did a real nice job at Georgia Tech. And if you look at successive teams, Georgia Tech was only one of only nine schools nationally that got postseason berths in football, men's and women's basketball, volleyball, softball, and baseball while he was there. They also broke fundraising records by more than 40%. Also on the House Settlement Implementation Committee, and currently is the chair of the College Football Hall of Fame. So he's plugged in, is what we're finding out. He's a North Carolina grad. That's okay. Was on the soccer team, won two national championships, and also got his master's there. So Jay Batt is the new athletics director at the University of Kentucky. So mark your calendar. This is the beginning of that era. And he inherits a basketball coach, a men's coach, who's been under fire. Only been here 2 years. We all know what's going on with Mark Pope. And inherits a brand new football coach. It's not often that an AD retires not long after making one of the biggest hires in the history of the school. And that's not hyperbole. When you're the AD at a Southeastern Conference school, hiring a football coach is usually the biggest hire that you're going to make. Now at Kentucky, hiring the basketball coach is every bit as big or bigger. I would argue that it's bigger. It doesn't make, basketball doesn't make as much money, we know, but football, it comes second at Kentucky. But boy, based on fan reaction and response of late, it's caught up. It's closed some of the ground between basketball and football at UK, because back in the day, you know, you would enjoy football and look ahead to basketball. Now, Mark Stoops made it possible for Kentucky fans to get excited about football. Think about back then winning the SEC East. They don't have that anymore, but Stoops had a couple of teams that contended for a slot in Atlanta. I know, withered at the end, but we all enjoyed going to Florida, didn't we, for bowl games. We all enjoyed covering teams that won not just six games, but 7, 8, 9, 10 games. Well, that's the expectation now for Will Stein, and he's got a new boss. Jay Blatt dropped a message onto social media earlier this morning to the Big Blue Nation.
1: Big Blue Nation, I'm Jay Batt. I couldn't be more excited to join you as the new CEO of Champions Blue and Director of Athletics at the University of Kentucky. I'm so excited, along with my wife Leah and our sons Fitz and Graham, to join you and the entire Big Blue Nation. Go Cats!
0: That's the new AD, Jay Batt. Will Stein also reached out to the BBN.
2: I'm so excited to have Jay Batt as our new athletics director and CEO. He's going to do amazing things for us, for this community, for this university, for the entire state of Kentucky. Please welcome him and his family with open arms. I'm excited about this new time in Kentucky athletics.
0: So it's going to be interesting, isn't it, from day one? We'll talk about this coming up with Hannah Hamelback of LEX 18 and BBN Tonight. That comes up in our second hour. Prior to that, we're going to talk football with Anthony White from Sunday Morning Sports Talk, but also Anthony is an ex-Cat himself, played under both Bill Curry and Hal Mumme. And we'll get caught up with Derek Terry because there's still news about baseball, it seems, every day. At least over the weekend, there was a lot of news about transfers for the baseball Wildcats. So lots to talk about this evening on the Big Blue Insider. Also need to keep an eye on what's going on with Texas Tech and the Big 12. The conference has filed a legal complaint in federal court against Tech and the Texas Attorney General seeking a declaratory judgment and a preliminary injunction to enforce its bylaws and potentially sanction the schools for its plans to play Brendan Sorsby. By the way, speaking of Kentucky football, over the weekend there was a pretty entertaining back and forth between Vince Merrill and a guy who he thought was Joe Sloan, the UK offensive coordinator, but it was somebody who was tweeting with a burner parody account. And if you just click on to the nameplate, it tells you that Joe Sloan, offensive coordinator, burner. At one point, the Joe Sloan burner account posted a tweet, a screen grab, about an Ohio edge rusher named Jalen Mercer visiting Louisville. And the caption was, "Grown man lying to the fans." Grown, G-R-O-A-N. And Vince Merrill responded saying, "Hey, coach, I love every kid from Ohio. That kid and his family are good people. Wish him nothing but success," etc. And went on to say, "I appreciate you taking up for him, trying to be tough," to UFF. Also said, "I'm praying for your team as they get through this tough time," of course, losing a player last week. But he said, "Like I said, that kid and his family are good people. Have a great day, coach." It's not a real account. It's a fake account. And I've been guilty of that. I respond too quickly at times to parody account. You know who's saved me more than once? Curtis Birch. Curtis seems to spot these bogus accounts quicker than anybody I know. But Vince Merrill was drawn into this back and forth over the weekend with Joe Sloan, offensive coordinator, burner is the name, and the address is at Joe Sloan UK. So keep an eye out for that one next time if you see this one coming up. Shifting to baseball, we'll talk more with Derek Terry about this, but Trinity wins the state championship over the weekend. Grayson Willoughby pitched a one-hitter over five innings. A run ruled Boyd County 12-0. Willoughby was not sharp. Yeah, he only gave up one hit, but he hit five men, had a wild pitch, and walked one. But after the game, we all talked to Willoughby about his win and about the state championship, but also about the fact that here he was pitching at Kentucky Proud Park, but some people believe he'll never play for the Wildcats because he'll be drafted so high he won't be able to turn down the money. Somebody asked him, did he think he would ever pitch in this ballpark again, meaning for the Wildcats?
3: I don't know. I haven't really thought about it. That's kind of been my line. It's just I've been focused on this since day one. So
0: you talked a lot about the decision you got to make. How did it feel to pitch in this ballpark?
3: Felt pretty good. You know, nice venue like this ain't too bad for a state championship. But, you know, I enjoyed myself out here.
0: Pitcher's ballpark?
3: Oh, yeah. Yeah, big time. They hit a couple. I thought anywhere else might have been gone. But, you know, big park plays up, touch your defense.
0: You talked about your team carrying pressure this year. Are you carrying pressure personally with all this that's going on in a good way?
3: Yeah. I mean, like I said, I mean, there's always going to be some pressure. If you don't feel it, you're lying. But I just kind of find a way to internally handle it, whether it's through my friends or stuff like that. Just kind of finding a way to get it off my chest.
0: Grayson Willoughby of my Trinity Shamrocks, back-to-back state champs now over the last 2 years, 79-6, 50 straight wins against Kentucky teams. No team in the state of Kentucky this year beat them. They had three losses, a team from California, Tennessee, and Ohio. 35 shutouts, 13 no-hitters over the last 2 years, and a team ERA of 1.4. Grayson Willoughby, who was a third baseman to begin with and then became a really good pitcher, is one of the biggest reasons. Will he be a Wildcat? Will the Poniatowski kid from up in Cincinnati go pro or be a Wildcat? We're all going to find out together in July. And Nick Mangione was there watching Willoughby, but I don't know that he believes that Grayson will ever wear a Kentucky uniform. Up next, we'll talk about the NBA playoffs over the weekend. Karl Anthony Towns, an ex-Wildcat, well, once a Wildcat, always a Wildcat, will wear an NBA title ring. Back in a minute, 6:30 W.
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0: Welcome back. Coming up at the bottom of the hour, Anthony White, the former football Wildcat, will talk Wildcat football. You hear Anthony every Sunday on this very radio station on Sunday Morning Sports Talk. Also coming up in hour number two, Derek Terry of Batcat Central will get us caught up on all the portal doings for the baseball Wildcats. And Hannah Hamelback, weekend sports anchor for Channel 18. We haven't had her on the show yet, so we'll get a chance to chat with Hannah about Jay Batt and other UK sports matters, which include, of course, Karl Anthony Towns winning an NBA championship with the Knicks over the weekend. Just an amazing story. The Spurs with a 91.6% chance of winning midway through the third quarter of game one. 72% chance, 73 of winning with 2 minutes left in game two. Those games won by the Knicks, of course, in San Antonio. Now, game four, Spurs win game three. They've got the 29-point lead in game four. And we know what happened there. The Spurs had a 99.6% chance of winning that game and blew it. And then Saturday had a big lead with 7 minutes left in game five, 95.4% chance of winning. Knicks won all those games. That was one of the great, it is the greatest comeback story in the history of the NBA Finals, and conversely, the biggest choke job in the history of the NBA Finals. And San Antonio fans, of course, not happy right now. They're making Darren Fox, a scapegoat. We'll come back to that. Before we go on, though, I do want to say that I did not know that. I knew Spike Lee was a huge fan. We all did. Whoever watched the NBA at all, huge Knicks fan. I did not know that Spike Lee has been such a Knicks fan that he has spent more than $10 million overall on Knicks courtside season tickets, about $300,000 per year. So when you see those celebrities courtside, the overwhelming majority of them have free tickets. The Knicks, they don't take them away from somebody else, as somebody said on the internet, and give them to the celebs. No, the celebs are expected. There's a long list of empty seats that they fill in with celebrities. And the Taylor Swift bashing was awful. I mean, she's been a Knicks fan for a long time, but not to the point where we see Spike Lee for 41 years spending his own hard-earned money. And here's why. He cannot stand Knicks owner Joe Dolan, and I don't think Joe Dolan likes him either. And New York Knicks fans don't like Dolan as well. But give a ring to that man. There's some thought that he should get a championship ring. He could afford to buy his own, have one made, but I think the team ought to give him one. Happy for Karl Anthony Towns. As you know, part of that 2015 team that was perfect going into the Final Four and just couldn't get it done. Drafted out of UK, first overall by the Minnesota Timberwolves. Traded to the Knicks in a deal that included Julius Randle, who ends up in Minneapolis, and that's where he still is. And by the way, when Towns was in Minnesota, Jimmy Butler was there for a while, and he called out Cat and one or two other players, said they were soft, said they would never win without him, without Jimmy Butler. Well, guess what? Karl Anthony Towns has a ring. Jimmy Butler, who's a great player, has never won a title. Towns now the 19th player in UK's basketball history to win an NBA title. Of course, Shai Gilgeous-Alexander, Cason Wallace won one last year. A couple of years ago, Jamal Murray wins one with the Denver Nuggets. AD won one in the strike or the COVID-shortened season with the Lakers. Rajon Rondo actually won one that year as well. Remember, he joined the Lakers at some point during the season. But he also won one with the Celtics, with the Garnett and that company, back in 2008, early in his career. Tayshaun won one. Tayshaun Prince with the Pistons got the huge block shot during the playoffs and got his ring. Antoine Walker won one in 2006 with the Miami Heat. So did Derek Anderson. DA was on that team as well. Then you go back to Pat Riley with the Lakers, and Riley, of course, in the front office with the Miami Heat. So he's got more than one championship ring, but as a coach, or as a player rather, won one with the Lakers. Cliff Hagan in 1958 with the St. Louis Hawks. Cliff Hagan's draft rights, at one point owned by the Boston Celtics, they traded, it was a regional kind of thing, but they traded Hagan to St. Louis for a guy named Bill Russell, the rights to Bill Russell. That worked out well for the Celtics. Hagan did get a championship with the Hawks, but of course we know that Russell won 11 with the Celtics. But Frank Ramsey was part of multiple championship teams with the Boston Celtics. And by the way, the head coach of the Lakers during that 2020 season was Frank Vogel, who was at one point like an assistant video coordinator at Kentucky and worked his way up while Pitino was here and followed Pitino to Boston and kept grinding in the NBA, became a coach, and the next thing you know, he's coaching a championship team. Oh, I almost forgot. Rick Roby won one as well for, he was with the Celtics when they won one. Jody Meeks got one with Toronto back in 2009. Nazee Muhammad won one with the Spurs in the 2005. And one of my all-time favorites and a great guy, a buddy, Kevin Greavy, won one in 1978 with the Washington Bullets. So a lot of Wildcats with NBA championship rings to their credit. I hope the guys in the old days got rings. I mentioned De'Aaron Fox taking a lot of flack. You know, the Spurs signed him to a huge extension. He's been battling injuries. And in the fourth quarter on Saturday night, no points, no assists, one turnover, two fouls. But somebody else pointed out that Stephon Castle, who's a great player, was equally as bad or worse, 0 for 7 with two turnovers. But De'Aaron being blamed, of course, because in the night of the huge comeback, he's wearing the brunt of it because he had the layup block when he could have just dribbled out the clock or at least drawn a foul. And now people are saying he should never come back to the Spurs. I hate that for him because I really like him as a player. One other note about the NBA. I was a season ticket holder in Dallas a long time ago. My buddy is the play-by-play guy. And watching Nico Harrison trade away their best player to the Lakers, Luka Doncic, and evidently Casey Smith was the head of the medical department in Dallas for 20 years. And Harrison wanted a clean house, so he gets rid of everybody. And on Jalen Brunson's recommendation, oh, and he was with the Mavericks because they wouldn't pay him, he left. The Knicks grabbed the entire committee, they called them, the guys who, the health committee for the Mavs. And that included a shooting coach. And last year, Casey and his team won the Technical Health Committee Award of the Year for the NBA. And since they arrived, the Knicks have been the team with the fewest player losses because of injuries in the NBA. Oh, and since then, of course, Harrison fired by the Mavs. Anthony White is next on 630 WLA.
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12: It's been a day of draws so far at the World Cup. Belgium and Egypt finish 1-1 in Seattle. This comes after the shock of the tournament so far. Earlier in the afternoon in Atlanta, as one of the pre-tournament favorites, Spain was held scoreless by Cape Verde as the teams played to a draw.
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0: Welcome back to Big Blue Insider. Joining us now is a longtime friend of the show, Mr. Anthony White. You hear him every Sunday morning on Sunday Morning Sports Talk. A former football Wildcat himself. And Aunt B, it's going to be on top of us before we know it, isn't it? College football, it's 80-something days away, but then you're going to turn around and they're going to be teeing it up, right?
21: Absolutely. You can smell it in the air at this time of year. One thing I think the fan base has been clamoring for, you know, Will Stein is doing great things around the program. And, you know, signing people left and right. One of my best friends is a coach over there. I haven't seen that guy since February. So, I'm waiting to see all their fruits come to fruition.
0: You know, I was talking to somebody about all the excitement, and there's so much news breaking every day, it seems, on recruiting. But you hate to be the person to say, now remember, these are guys who are coming in next year. In other words, they can't help you now. So what happens this season and the recruiting stuff, that's two totally different storylines, but it still all adds up, doesn't it?
21: Yeah, because I tell people that all the time. Like, they talk about the 2027 class, and, you know, and I say, man, and Ty Bryant, his dad, and Ty himself are close. I'm not going to tell him, hey, man, I can't wait to see what happens next year for you all. But Will, man, he's come in, man. They knock on every door, man. They spend the money where it needs to be spent. They don't rest. They got young energy. And like I said, as I stated earlier, one of my former teammates is a coach over there. He's long at the tooth at this point because they're these 30-year-old coaches.
0: Yeah.
21: But it's just the energy that they're getting after it. But I like, as you stated, I'm not going to tell Ty Bryant, like, you know, Will's going to do great things in the future. No, I want Will to do great things now.
0: What can they do? I know it's broad. It's a broad question, and there's a lot of time between now and the opening kickoff. But, man, that's a brutally tough schedule. You know, I'm not going to ask you for a win total or anything yet, Anthony, but it's just such a tough road in the SEC. You know that.
21: Yeah, and when you make it a 9-game SEC grind, it's going to be a little different. I do one thing I think people get to look forward to is, and everything like the verbiage, I don't know if Will Stein ever went to Hal Mummy camp or, you know, his dad worked at Hal Mummy camp or something, but he's doing all and saying all the same things. Offensively, I have no doubt that we will and can put up 30, 40 points a game with Will Stein's offense.
0: Really?
21: And just, you talk about the studs, it's not really about the studs to me, it's about getting the mismatches, getting people opportunities. and just having a quarterback who knows where to go with the ball. Like, here's my safety valve. I said, that's why people call me a great receiver. I'm not a great receiver. Tim Collins will throw me 5-yard passes. If you can't catch a 5-yard pass, you shouldn't be playing ball. But no, so just, you know, the check down, Tim knows I'm going to look. Okay, Craig's not there. Keel's not there. Kevin Cole. All right, well, I know MB is going to be sitting at 5 yards. Boom, drop it to me. I may catch the ball 5 yards and get hit. I may shake the linebacker and get busy. But Will Stein has that same thing. Like, we're going to find a mismatch. We're going to exploit it. The difference is when I played, and a lot of, you know, you guys who covered the game for a while could think about the year it transitioned from Bill Curry to Hal Mumme, where Hal Mumme brought a bunch of exciting offense. Bill Curry gave you 3 yards, well, more yards in a cloud of dust.
0: Yeah.
21: If we had that defense and Hal Mumme's offense, and I think that's where we're going to see. I think Bateman is not scared to take risks. He's going to take risks. He's going to try to, you know, get to keep the offenses off key and just keep them off schedule. So it's so exciting because last year, a lot of things, people got a little dry. I think they got exhausted with Stoops. Defense bend but don't break. And I love Brad White. I love Brad White. But he did a lot of protecting players a lot of times. He put players in positions where they wouldn't get exploited. So a lot of times it had to be conservative because there's if you can't change the personnel, the players you have on the field, you have to run what you have to do.
0: Exactly.
21: And yeah. Bateman is willing. He's willing to risk it. He's willing to risk it, and I love that.
0: Yeah, but that sounds good. But, you know, sometimes risks will blow up on you. You know what I mean? I mean, and it's like Stein has said, you know, if you're, what is it, the line he had, if you're scared, go to church or something like that. But yeah. this is a tough league when you start talking about taking risks.
21: Now, so how many times in the past, like we were down at Ole Miss, Will Levis's senior year.
0: Right.
21: Or last year.
0: Yeah.
21: We're down there. We're in the red zone. They blitz. Will holds the ball a little too long.
0: Yeah.
21: Gets hit from the back, fumbles. That was a risk. If they do not get to Will, we win down in Oxford.
0: Yeah.
21: But if they do not get to him, we win down there. Or I may have the dates all mixed up. Or whatever. Point being is, us not taking the risk is not going to beat you. If you're sitting back conservative, if they need 10 yards and you're giving up 9 or 10, 12, that's not going to help us. I've seen enough of being conservative. Let's just let them keep moving the chains, methodically move the ball down the field. Oh, I want to take the risk. The risk can be, and not that you forget, Gabe, I played for a coach when Hal Mumme said, if we throw a pick six, what does that mean? That means our offense gets back on the field. If they score on our defense, what does that mean? Our offense gets back on the field.
0: Yeah.
21: So his whole thing was he had faith in his offense. If we got to get into a scoring battle, I got faith in Will.
0: Okay.
21: From what we've seen for the past few years, maybe the past, I'm going to take Brooks out of because Brooks has solid Ds. But I'm just going to say from what we've seen over Stoops, which is not a bad thing, which I've seen over Stoops is the risks that they're going to take are calculated risks.
0: Yeah.
21: You're either going to burn or get burned. So let's see how many times we can burn without getting burned.
0: How much did you have a chance to pay attention to Oregon and what they were doing with Will Stein as the OC out there?
21: The one thing everybody's going to say and the one thing I'm not going to go on record saying is that, first of all, Will Stein had studs.
0: Right.
21: Six. You cannot tell the difference between a tight end and a receiver. And they all ran the same and looked the same. So that is a big feller running down the field. And they said you found the mismatches, which if you're 6'5", 220, 230 at receiver running a 4'3", 4'4", you're always a mismatch.
0: Yeah.
21: I mean, that's a Randy Moss. And you have several Randy Mosses or Megatrons on the field. It's always a mismatch. So that's what everybody's misconception is now that, well, he doesn't have the guys to play in, which is now the Big Ten, but he's not playing with the people that Oregon played against, but he's finding the mismatch. And that is the one thing I noticed about Will. I think then he had guys that were bigger. He's bigger than them. Give him a chance. But you can run deep, shallow crosses. There's a lot of things that Will is talking about doing with the personnel he has.
0: Right.
21: So I think he's the type that's going to adapt to the personnel. So I think he may feel like he came in talking about feed the studs. I'm not certain that he would hang his hat on that he got the studs he wants, but I think he hangs the hat on, I'm going to get the guys a position and to make plays. Craig East was not a big guy. You know that. I know that. But once you got Craig East one-on-one, it was a mismatch for the deep end or not Craig, not the other way around.
0: Yeah. No, I mean, nobody could catch him. That's the thing. If you got a receiver who's going to be the fastest man on the field, whoever you're playing against, whatever Saturday, then, yeah, just find a mismatch and he's gone. He is Anthony White, former Kentucky football Wildcat, one of the greatest receivers. I will say you were a great receiver, but you had great numbers. I will say that. Let's put it to you that way. Couch threw the ball. You had to catch it and then run. So give yourself credit for that. Anthony also, of course, is our host on Sunday Morning Sports Talk. On this very radio station, we'll come back and talk more Kentucky football on the other side of the break here on 630 WLAP.
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0: Welcome back. Anthony White is my guest. Anthony was a terrific pass-catching running back under both first Bill Curry, then Hal Mumme. Caught a lot of balls from Tim Couch and is excited, of course, about Will Stein. And you mentioned in our first segment, Anthony, a quarterback who can put the ball where it belongs. How much confidence do you have in Kenny Minchie, and why are you confident in him?
21: the comments that Will Stein and Joe Sloan are making about Minshew and just understanding where to go with the ball. So it's not about the touch. It's not about his whole thing is knowing where to go with the ball. And that's the one thing I think was huge when Hal Mumme was here. It wasn't Tip Couch didn't have the strongest arm in the world, but he knew where to go. And you and one of our great buddies, Dusty Bonner, yep. My arm was probably better, but he knew where to go with the ball. When the pressure came, he knew where his outlets were. He knew how to get the ball down the field. He knew how to move the chains. And I think Minshew has that part of it. Minshew probably has a little bit more accuracy. But once you do the work pre-snap and you do the work in the film room and you get a look, okay, we watch film, the safety's coming down. Now you know I'm going to take off these options. The slot on the backside is not going to be available.
0: Yeah.
21: There's just a lot of different things. They're talking about pre-snap. They're talking about doing work before you even get underneath the center. And it's just things like they're extreme progress at the quarterback position or just the teaching of what they're doing here that I've seen maybe any time under the Stoops there. And that's not a knock on Stoops. Stoops right. is a defensive guy. But, yeah, but I just the conversations they're having, the words they're saying are things I've heard Mike Leach say. I've heard Tony Franklin, Hal Mumme, those guys say.
0: Oh, yeah.
21: So I think Minshew is going to be good, not because of arm strength, not because just knowing where to go with the ball, just keeping the chains moving, just keeping his own schedule. And those are the things that make you – yeah, I mean, those are the things that make you good for me.
0: Does it bother you that he never could win the starting job at his previous stop?
21: I mean, I could ask you. Did you enjoy Will Levis this
0: sure,
21: time here?
0: Of course, yeah, absolutely.
21: And that was a knock on him. So yeah. I don't mind. And you know, at one point in time, I was a backup. I was in the doghouse.
0: That's right.
21: I was kicked off the team at some point. So I don't care that he didn't get the starter. Any of those things, we got the quarterback whisperer as a head coach. We got Joe Sloan, who's just an extension of Will. It's just so much upside. Until I see that they can't do it, I believe it's going to be exciting. Most people, you know, we've been through some tough times. We've been through some boring ball, like conservative ball that, you know, a fan base may be a little bit exhausted on just, you know, 10 points, 12-point games, 14, 12. No, I think we're getting back to the 30 and 40 point games. And I think that's based off of, you know, Sloan and Stein being able to get Minshew to understand, look, all you have to do is get the ball out of your hand to the open person. Do your pre-snap reads. Know what's going on in front of you. It may not be a deep throw. I'm the second leading receiver, third, whatever, depending on how you do the stats in UK history. And all Tim knew was, if nobody was there, I'm going to dump the ball off to the guy that's open underneath. It's simple. Like, it is simple. It is simple.
0: You think this offense will be that simple? Because, in talking to Tim and Tom Leach, you spent a lot of time talking to Mumme and Mike Leach and people like that. You know, just and Dusty saying the same thing. You know, you guys are just go where the grass is. Just find that empty spot, that empty patch of grass and sit down and they'll find you, right?
21: Yeah, James Wayne was great at it.
0: Oh, my.
21: There's only a certain amount of, and this is where the pre-snap, if you are heavy to one side and the defense is heavy to that side, if you look on the backside, there's a linebacker there probably. There's a cornerback there. And you may or may not have a safety on the backside of the field if you're heavy to one side of the field. Now, that means the corner is not going – if I'm the running back and I run a backside route, the corner's not covering me because he has to cover the receiver. The safety can come down and cover me if he wants to. The linebacker can cover me and the safety can stay free so he can do what he does. Like pre-snap, you already know where my advantage is. We're just going to take advantage of it. I don't want to give up Will's secrets. I don't want him coming after me or whatever. But it is that simple. It is that simple.
0: Man, there's so much video out there on everybody now. It's not like someone's going to hear you say something and, you know, suddenly say, oh, my goodness, you know, we need to do this when we're playing Kentucky. We're talking to Anthony White, Sunday Morning Sports Talk, former Kentucky football Wildcat, about the upcoming season. And, you know, you were talking about Stoops, and, you know, we have a tendency to go with the recency bias, and that is his last teams really struggled. But his best teams, the ones that got all of us media fans, players, to Florida for the bowl games. Yeah, we like the Music City Bowl, but let's go where it's warm, right? They had everything. They had a quarterback who could throw, whether it was Terry Wilson or Will Levis. They had guys who could catch it, but they also had guys who could run it. You're talking Benny Snell and Chris Rodriguez. And I'll tell you what's intriguing to me, Aunt B, is the two running backs, one from Texas, one from Oklahoma, who are trying to come back from injuries and were highly touted running backs. If they can get back to the form that made them 4- and 5-star recruits, now you've got that balance that I think can really make things work. What do you think?
21: Gabe, I have my fingers crossed with Baxter and Barnes. I love Jason and I love Patterson. I love Patterson. That's my guy.
0: But
21: I have my fingers crossed. The one thing that I keep harping on, and I can't fault Will, I would have loved for my coach to have done these type of things. But you holding Baxter out, you holding Barnes out because, you know, they may be nicked up or whatever. So I never got a chance to see them in spring. Like, I never got a chance to see what they're going to do. I don't know how battle-tested they are. And once the live bullets get to flying, I don't know. Now, we may be getting back to the big blue wall, which I would love. And I'm sure those guys will love it more than me. But the fact of holding them out, and, you know, like I said, you know they're eager to show them, hey, I'm going to get back to my 5-star form. I want to, you know, Baxter wants to get back to that 5-star back he was known to be. Barnes are going to, you know, catch the ball on the backfield and show that he can do different things on the field and let Will know, hey, look, I need to be our Joe. I need to be on the field because I can do things. They both can play. My only reservation is they were held out the whole spring where I never got to see them. Will holds his practice close to the vest. People don't really get to witness what's going on with them. If they get back to their form, man, if you're talking about going to Florida, we might just want to go to Georgia. we might want to go to SEC. No, if those guys come back to top form and we can sustain a running game and, you know, not have to rely on Minshew as much, because that's the one thing I keep telling everybody. Everybody says Minshew's the X factor.
0: Right.
21: I think he is. I think the X factor is the run game, like you said. I think if we can stay on schedule, move the chains, that we can get to 2nd and 5, 2nd and 6, 2nd and 4, then, you know, he got the choice at that point. Defense has to have a different personnel on the field. I think Minshew is 2nd. So it's funny you brought that up. I said this about probably 3 weeks ago on Sunday morning that I thought the running back room was going to be the most important thing to Joe Sloan's and Will Stein's success. Yeah.
0: Wow.
21: Yeah, because that is a group of guys that are proven. Some injuries, even Jason Patterson, you know, staying here, you know, wanting to play through all this.
0: Yes.
21: But the passing game, look, if you went end up in 3rd and 12, 3rd and 14, 2nd and 12, 2nd and 14 all the time, you're predictable.
0: That's right. That's right.
21: You get to 2nd and medium, 3rd and medium all the time. You got the whole playbook at your disposal.
0: Yeah. Well, it's going to be fun. It's going to be different. We know that. But also, we should have been talking about the big blue wall from jump, because they pulled guys or lured guys or recruited guys through the portal that they absolutely had to have. Some of the top linemen, and I'm assuming that the NIL dollars were there that they needed, at least a lot of them were, and they were able to entice some of these guys to come and spend a year at Kentucky. And you know as well as I and everybody now has learned that these guys have to come together quickly. I thought last year's line came together quickly and played fairly well. Now, if this team can go to, or this line can go to another level, then yeah, I mean, Saturdays are going to be fun, aren't they?
21: Yeah, and I think the biggest difference with that is, and I think one thing, if the fan base has never got a chance to see, is I think Stoops, as much as I love him, I think they should erect a statue of him, that he may have gotten a little tired of winning, or coaching, or just the labor of, you know, trying to make us better, because we only asked him to win 6 games when he came here. With the fan base, we want 6 games, or maybe a bowl game every year. He's getting us 8 wins, 10 wins every now and then. Man, that's 10 wins? Like, that's only been done once. Coaches do that once in a career here.
0: Yep.
21: He's done it twice.
0: That's right.
21: Point being is, Will Stein and his crew, these young guys, man, they are getting after it. So the offensive linemen we have, they're putting the work into it. They have these guys, you know, doing a little extra work. whether they gel together, that is remains to have been seen. But we four or five star offensive linemen coming from another school, like I've said in the past, if they didn't stay at the other school, either the money was there for to lure them away. But if you were that good at another school, you wouldn't leave there. But I believe Will got the guys he wants. And I believe we got the young energy to put into these guys that if you make a mistake, no, we're not just going to run the next play. No, we're going to, you know, we're going to correct that on the field. So on Saturdays, it won't be an issue as well.
0: Yeah, I agree. And I think the guys that they brought through are good enough to compete in the SEC. So the good news is they've got a schedule that will leave nobody wondering about anything. I mean, if they can survive this schedule and stay healthy, then people will know that they're the real thing. Anthony White is the real thing, and you can hear him every Sunday morning on Sunday Morning Sports Talk on this very radio station. And, B, thank you so much, and we'll see you soon, I hope.
21: Always a pleasure, big fella.
0: Up next, hour number two, we'll talk Kentucky baseball with Derek Terry and more UK sports with Hannah Hamelback of LAX 18 here on 630 WLAP.

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4: Welcome back to the Big Blue Insider. Joining us down our celebrity hotline is Derek Terry of Batcat Central. And, of course, was in Morgantown for the Wildcats trip there, the regional, keeping an eye on the College World Series. But, Derek, more than anything, you're right on top of the portal. From big picture, how well do you think, we'll break things down, but how well is Kentucky doing right now when it comes to baseball players materializing in the portal?
5: Yeah, I think they're off to a pretty good start. This is talking with some people, actually kind of funny, on Tuesday, kind of asking around and thinking like, man, the portal opened June 1st. I think this was June 10th at this point. Kentucky had one commitment, and it was a graduate transfer who didn't even have to wait for the portal to officially open. He was already in the portal. But then come Tuesday evening, it was really a flurry there of commitments, and they've gotten six ever since then. Pretty good balance right here, pitchers and a couple position players that are coming in here. Picked up an infielder, a true infielder, for the first time yesterday. And then J.P. Peltier from Wright State, probably going to be an outfielder. And then Brody Christman from Akron, who was the grad transfer I was mentioning, also an outfielder. So it's a good start. I think there's still definitely a few more areas that they're going to want to hit and kind of have a little baseline there of what the roster could look like as the MLB draft comes, and surely we'll change the look of this team one way or another.
4: Hudson Brown made it official over the weekend that he was withdrawing officially from Major League draft consideration. I guess there's paperwork on everything, I know, but that was tantamount to landing a recruit or landing somebody out of the portal, isn't it, in this day and age? When a guy like that says no thank you to the draft, not unlike, wasn't the same, but sort of similar to Tyler Bell saying no coming out of high school. But Hudson Brown turning down what could have been decent money to come back, I mean, that's right up there with any new face coming in, I got to think.
5: I think it's probably better. I don't know if Kentucky, you know, with someone of Hudson's profile, that's someone on an open market, I'm not sure Kentucky would get someone like that. That kind of surprised me a little bit that he chose not to even go through. I think it's a pretty strong commitment from him to feel like he was in a good spot already at Kentucky. You know, he had mono and it kept him out for a month, but he still had a really good season. I don't think that would have kept any MLB team, you know, from changing their evaluation on him, whatever it was. So the fact that he went ahead and just withdrew and is not even going to go through it, I mean, you have a cornerstone piece, you know, true cornerstone, middle-of-the-order hitter, good defender over there, and just, you know, a good program guy, someone who plays with a lot of intensity. You were there pretty much all those games. I mean, I think that lineup really missed him whenever he was out for that month. Man. So, you know, they're in a spot where, you know, he'll be back, and then, you know, Braxton Van Cleave and – you know, probably two middle of the order bats right there who both hit from the left side, and then a lot of the, you know, rest of the portal will be trying to find some guys around that. Caden Plowd, another one, of course, who can come back. And Hudson, though, gave them by far the most experience of anyone they could have gotten back, as, you know, the 2-year starter at that point. You know, of course, Tyler Bell would have fit that, but there's no illusion here that he won't be starting his pro career next month.
4: Well, speaking of which, Nick Mangione has landed two tremendous prospects from the high school ranks. But the odds are that the Willoughby kid from Trinity, Punitowski from Cincinnati, they're going to go pro, I got to think. I mean, they've flat out said, I want to start my pro career as quickly as possible.
5: Yeah, I mean, Willoughby, said it on Pump It Up podcast with Adam Locker a couple of weeks ago. I really think he ascended to the top of this Kentucky class. I think he's the better prospect between Poniatowski. I know Poniatowski's still rated higher at a few places, but, you know, Grayson's had, he's so fascinating. He committed in like August of 2024, just a couple of months after Kentucky had gone to the College World Series. And it was not really clear if he was going to be a third baseman or a pitcher. And in that time that he committed to Kentucky until now, I mean, he's just risen to the top of his class. He was like outside of the top 300, I want to say, in the rankings that he committed to UK. And he's ended up finishing at the top 75 prospect, probably a top 50 prospect. Poniatowski, I want to see. I think that might have been a little bit of posturing by him.
4: Really?
5: The other day. I've heard enough from people that I trust in the Cincinnati area who have seen him that I'm not sure he is a top-tier high school pitching prospect. Will someone out there give him $1 million? Probably. Is that worth bypassing college with the leverage that he has between a football and baseball commitment? I'm not completely sure. I want to see a little bit more on him. But there's no denying the interview you're talking about. He was explicit in saying what he wants. But that was a pretty big change of tune from him. Every interview up to this point, he had not been that firm. And, you know, I suppose he could have figured it out here in recent weeks. But I do not think this was a great spring for him. I'll put it this way. I don't think his draft stock rose this spring, whereas I do think for Grayson Willoughby it did. So, you know, the only thing in Kentucky's favor with Willoughby, one, I mean, I think the family really loves UK. I think he really likes the idea of playing for UK. And he's, you know, the kind of guy like a Tyler Bell, like how Ryan Schwartz was, that in 2 years he can go to the draft again. So if someone's offering him $3 million, I don't think that's going to matter. But if it's, you know, in a range a little bit lower than that and someone's kind of wanting to balk a little bit at his asking price, which I don't know what that's going to be. Maybe they don't know either yet at this point. But I think that would probably be the only hope for them. I'm still a little bit more bullish on the Poniatowski stuff. But, again, I mean, I do want to see. I know he kind of took the UK internet by storm there earlier in the week with some of the news that came out with him. But I'm not convinced yet. I'll put it that way.
4: Willoughby ended up this year batted .478, drove in 34 runs. On base point, his on base percentage was .566. 9-0 as a pitcher, 43 1/3 innings, and 0.97 ERA. And in those 43 1/3, struck out 70. So, you know, just really good stuff. My brother worked some Trinity games as an umpire, and said Grayson Willoughby changed his speeds as well as any pitcher he's seen in a long time. And, you know, he can get up to 96, 97. And, you know, it seemed like he has everything he needs, assuming he'll be a pitcher, right?
5: Yeah, I think that's where the pro teams like him. And, you know, really, to go back to Poniatowski, that's part of, I think, the appeal for him for a long time is that he had legitimate two-way potential, whereas I think that really fell off this spring. He's not – whoever drafts Poniatowski, if he goes to get drafted in a spot where he's going to sign, it's not going to be because he's a shortstop. It's going to be because of what they think about him on the mound. And I'm not sure that as a pitcher, he's, you know, among the top of the right-handed arms in the high school class. Whenever you do that, you go to the riskier demographic. It's the one demographic that, I mean, there's never – right, there's never been a number one overall pick that was a high school right-hander. I mean, historically, and no, I'm not saying Poniatowski is that kind of prospect. I'm just saying, as a whole, that demographic, there's a lot of risk there. Not everybody's willing to pay a lot for high school right-handers. And Poniatowski, I think he's a good prospect. I'm not sure he's like a great prospect where someone's just going to pay him a whole lot to not come to college. I mean, I could see there being plenty of teams who'd want to see how he would develop, in an SEC program. And the issue with him, what makes him complicated, is if he is going to be playing football, you know, at what point, or will he, you know, become someone who's able to focus, you know, on one sport and kind of develop into their true potential. So I have heard from someone that I do trust in Cincinnati that they still think he'll sign regardless of kind of what's being offered. Wow. In the sense that I do know that it's a little tricky because the eligibility rules that are being passed, I think they're trying to put age limits on it, but it was kind of run by me that he could be in a situation where he could sign out of high school. And if that, you know, if he plays in the minors for 3-4 years, whatever, and it's not going great or he's not in the spot he wanted to be, you know, he'd only be 21 or whatnot. And he could still, there's probably someone out there at a college who'd be willing to give him a shot to play quarterback again. So that would be one way to approach it. I don't know that that's the best way. I'm sure if he signs, his goal will be to remain a professional baseball player. But that's where I am with him. I'm curious to see what's a real number for him. It's one thing to say that, you know, you want to sign and you want to do this or that. Like, it has to make sense. And maybe there is a team out there who thinks that he's worth $2 million and they're willing to do that. But I think Willoughby is a much more realistic case to be someone who'd be drafted and signed for, you know, a really large signing bonus where, you know, it doesn't really make sense for him to come to school. Whereas I think for Poniatowski, it's going to be realistically a much more tough decision. Unless he's just willing to sign for anything. That's the caveat with any of these guys. If they're just going to sign, yeah, then everything else we talk about doesn't really matter. But in terms of the signing bonus, he's not – I don't see him being above a $1.5 million. Like, when I look at the historical data on these right-handed pitchers, this is just me speaking. Like, I just don't think that he's that kind of prospect that's going to command more than that.
4: All right. He is Derek Terry, and he's the editor and publisher of BatCatsCentral.com. And we'll come back and talk more Kentucky baseball on the other side of the break here on 630 WLAP.
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4: Welcome back. We're chatting with Derek Terry of Welcome back. We're talking with Derek Terry of BatCatsCentral.com, who covered the Wildcats through the regional and into the super regional. And Derek, I can't help it. I so enjoy the College World Series, especially now since I've been back. I was in 1984, I was there. In 2024, I was there. But I just can't help but think that Kentucky, I don't know if it should have been there, but really, really could have been there. And but I guess that speaks well for UK baseball, doesn't it?
5: Yeah, that was a tough way to go out. I mean, there's no doubt. That the Monday game is one thing. You know, it's just, I thought that was a great college baseball game. I thought they showed a lot of character to battle back from that deficit. It's the Sunday night game that will stick with people.
4: Oh, yeah.
5: forever. You know, they have a 3-run lead, 3 outs from Omaha. You get a great opening with UCLA getting upset. I think that might have happened during the game, right?
4: Yeah, it did.
5: During the Kentucky game, yeah. To find that out. And it's like, well, very likely going to be a super regional host and then be a heavy favorite. I mean, Cal Poly was a team that, you know, was in the 60s in the RPI coming into the College World Series. So this was, you know, a great break because, you know, whenever the bracket came out, it's like, okay, it'd be hard enough to get out of the Morgantown Regional. But if you do, you're probably going to be making a trip to Los Angeles to face the number one overall seed. But during that Sunday evening, I mean, it was a clear path to Omaha, it seemed. It kind of opened up there. Yeah. And with how that ninth inning happened, that's a tough one that'll stick with people. I mean, if you're looking for the positives, like you just mentioned, though, I mean, it's pretty remarkable. And, Dick, you've been around much longer than I have. But to be the only program in the SEC that has gone to 4 consecutive regional finals.
4: How about that?
5: I mean, what if I would have told you that pre-2017 or whatever? Like, that would have been unfathomable to think that would happen for them. So, and really within that stretch, too, I mean, the 1 year they had the truly great team in 24, they maximized it. You know, yeah. They didn't win the national championship, but they hosted a regional. They hosted a super regional. They won a game in Omaha. Like, they did things they hadn't done at the program. They've not had a team since. You know, the 2 years since, that was quite probably Omaha good. And this year's team, anyone who watched them all year would not have considered them. I mean, they were one of the last 4 teams then. But with how the bracket broke, yes, there was a real path there. And maybe could have felt like you would have stolen one had they been able to get out of it. They would have had to earn their way out of the Morgantown Regional. Right. Not suggesting they didn't. But with how the path seemingly would have opened up since then, it felt kind of like one of those maybe NCAA basketball tournament runs where things shake out a way that you didn't expect, and all of a sudden it feels like there's a lot more on the table than what you might have thought going in.
4: I think it was a lot like that year that Kentucky lost to Kansas State when the bracket was wide, wide open. I don't know if you remember that year.
5: Oh, yeah. But, it's just Regine waiting for you.
4: Yeah, and then, exactly. Exactly. Yeah. But then just could not hit free throws when they had to. Kentucky's bullpen faltered, as we know. It faltered much of the year. I think that might have been a ripple effect because getting back to pitching, Ben Cleaver just could not shake whatever the problem he had with his preseason, or I guess back in the fall, the injury he had. And he just never was, except for the Tennessee game, quite what he had been the year before. And like I said, they had to start moving people around, moving pieces around. And I do think it had a profound effect on the bullpen. And, it seems like everybody has got just enough pitching right now. And you look at NIL dollars, you look at the portal. That's one reason that we saw Troy get to Omaha. Am I oversimplifying?
5: No, I mean, I'm totally with you. That was a development that you just could not have foreseen coming into the season. And really, about the time they finally removed Ben from the rotation, he had Nate Harris's injury. I mean, it was just it came at a time he really couldn't have afforded it. And to your point, I mean, Ben did come back, and the Tennessee start was obviously the highlight. But really, I mean, he was good enough against Florida. He was good enough against Arkansas. I think he had done enough to where that West Virginia, you get to that regional final, you felt okay, I think, about Ben starting that game. And then fortunately for Kentucky, it was, you know, kind of the worst of what had plagued Ben this year all happened in that first inning, where it's just simply way too many runners on base,
4: right. Walks,
5: hit by pitches. I think, five guys, 6 or 7 batters, and I think 5 were each by free pass.
4: Yep.
5: So, you know, he's expected to be back next year. I'm not ready to give up on Ben. This is definitely a lost season. But, you know, can he get back to 75% of what he was in 2025? Like, that's a pretty good starter if able to do that.
4: Yeah.
5: You know, he'll be somebody. He only threw 45 innings this year. So I've not heard any of the summer plans. I don't know. Typically these pitchers won't really throw in the summer. So if they had a heavy workload, Ben's probably in that area where it might not be a bad idea for him to try to figure some things out and pitch in a kind of low stakes environment there in the summer, just to see if he can regain some of that before the ball gets around. But, you know, Cleaver and Nate Harris, you know, coming back, like, Nate kind of had an injury riddled season.
4: Right.
5: He He was good, not great, I thought. Like, I wrote about this. Like, one of the big questions I had for Nate coming into this season was, by the time he's done with his sophomore year, do you feel like he could be a number one for you? Because that's assuming Jelkin's going to be gone. And, you know, can you fill that spot internally? I don't think he got there this year. I don't know that that was all his fault with the injury. So it's hard to know how much that plagued him. Even when he came back, like, how did it feel? His start was okay against West Virginia. You know, he did pretty well to start, and they got to him there before he got removed. But I think a quality SEC starter, but maybe not a top-end guy at this point. Maybe he'll get there next year, but that'll be, you know, depending on what happens with Jelkin here in the draft, that'll be, you know, one of the bigger questions that this team will have is, you know, do they have a bona fide Friday guy?
4: Yeah.
5: Having that this year with Jelkin was,
4: oh man.
5: I mean, you moved him from this team and you wonder where they would have ended up, right?
4: Yeah, they wouldn't have been in the tournament. Just a couple minutes left, but looking at the guys coming through the portal, especially the lefty from Seattle U, Cale Hammer, I mean, all of these guys I got to think were starters at their previous stops or not. You know, who can come in and maybe contend to be an SEC weekend kind of pitcher?
5: I think T.J. Craig from Ryder is probably the best guy they've picked up in terms of just a workhorse. Threw over 100 innings at Ryder this year. That was a tournament team. You know, this is a guy, he was at Ryder for 4 years. He got injured his junior season, so he was able to redshirt that year. That's how he's eligible for next season. He's played on two tournament teams at Ryder, and he made the start against Florida. Threw seven innings against the Gators there in that regional down there. So he's someone who I think has definitely got to be on the radar to see if he can be in the rotation. Cale Hammer, he had an interesting kind of path. He was injured, you know, started at Gonzaga, couldn't really get on the mound there. Didn't have a great year, I didn't think, at Seattle. Looking at the numbers, talking to him, he kind of felt the same. But, you know, what he said was it was the first year he was kind of healthy in a while. So he thinks there's a lot more in the tank. Could be someone who's battling for a midweek role next year, I could see. The guy I really like is who they got last night, Mason Snyder from Western Carolina. Okay. Started out at a D3 school. He started out at, I think it was Berry College in Georgia. He's a Georgia native. Transferred to Western Carolina. He's only 5'8", and he led that league, the Southern Conference, which has, you know, some pretty solid teams in it. Yeah. He led the Southern in ERA and also opponent's batting average. It was under 200. So to me, that's always a telltale sign, like, probably overlooked for his physical stature, not very big. Transfer up, and you're one of the best pitchers in that league. Kind of being simplistic here in my thinking, but, like, he's probably a pretty good pitcher, and there's probably something there to work with. He's a reliever, or at least he was a reliever at Western Carolina. I'm assuming he'll probably play that role for UK. He was someone I'm pretty intrigued by and think that they'll I think he'll be somebody that's definitely getting innings for them next year. And then just one last kind of big picture thing, because the last few years, I feel like Kentucky in the portal has signed quite a few transfer guys that, one, were draft eligible, but also, like, were really kind of wanting to sign. That was the case after 2024. They lost several transfer portal commitments that year to the draft. Not getting that sense so far. I think a lot of these guys that they've signed probably have a really good chance of coming to school. We'll see with a couple of them. You know, Brody Christman was one that I think kind of is on the fringes and maybe just has enough fans that he might have to think about it a little bit. But for the most part, I think out of the seven guys they've brought in so far as we record this, I think there's a pretty good chance all of them will make it to school.
4: Well, I can't wait, because watching the College World Series and having enjoyed it as I did a couple of years ago, I'd love to go back. I could go back whenever, but I want to go back and cover Kentucky again. A lot of us do. He is Derek Terry. Follow him on Twitter or X at Derek S. Terry. And if you haven't subcribed yet to BatCatCentral.com, you need to do that, because Derek stays on top of everything when it comes to UK baseball. Thank you, sir. We'll see you at the ballpark.
5: All right. Thanks so much. Have a good night.
4: Up next, Hannah Hammelbach of WLEX 18. Back in a minute, 6:30 WLAP.
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0: sports anchor at WLEX 18. Welcome to the show.
1: Thank you so much. I'm so excited to be here and make my debut.
0: Yeah, but you've been around. I mean, you went to Western Kentucky, grew up in Paris, so you're obviously familiar with UK sports. And breaking news earlier today with Jason Badd, I guess we'll call him Jay, is the new CEO of Champions Blue and the UK athletics director. It's been floating around there for the last, I guess, three or four days, the rumors. But this is a big move for Kentucky. It's not often you hire a new AD, right?
1: Right. This is a huge move for Kentucky. And, you know, we had talked about it, that they wanted to hire an AD by the end of June. And so actually this is happening even earlier than what we expected. But, you know, in the ever-changing landscape of college athletics, I like this hire. I think that, you know, he's 44 years old. He does have experience in, you know, power conference athletic directing. And so, you know, I really do like this hire for UK. And I think that, you know, times are changing. With this is becoming now more a business than it is anything. And so I think that he, you know, he is someone that I think will fit in well at UK.
0: Yeah, I mean, it's been a minute since I was in school, obviously. But back then, a lot of times, ADs were former coaches who get bumped upstairs and they're good at shaking hands and, you know, having a beverage with fans and things like that. But you're absolutely right. It is an entirely different age. This guy's got a pretty good track record, doesn't he?
1: Yeah. Yeah. He established Spartan Ventures, which is similar to Kentucky's Champions Blue. He secured more than $400 million commitment in that. And so this is something that I think definitely Kentucky liked the sound of whenever looking for a new hire.
0: I like what he did at Georgia Tech as well. And that's a school that has got some challenges, you know, academically, and they're right there in the middle of Atlanta, the pro town, and he was still able to do great things there. So it's not just that he managed to secure a big donation for Michigan State. I think when you combine what he did at both schools, that speaks obviously extremely well for him.
1: Yeah, I think, you know, he's someone who I think a lot of people will look at and say, oh, he's young because he really has the experience to be an athletic director at an SEC school, which I think could be a valid question, again, in the changing that is college athletics. But yeah, you're right. I think that in the time that he has been a CEO of, you know, and athletic director, I think that he definitely has the resume to show out well at UK.
0: Yeah. You know, and obviously he's been vetted and all, but he inherits a program that's in pretty good shape. That's the good news, you know, and being part of the SEC. But this is, and you went to Western Kentucky University, which is a D1 school, but not a power conference. So we get a chance to keep an eye on WKU, EKU, you know, not just UK and U of L. You know, it's going to be interesting to look back, I think, 10 years from now, Hannah, on this chapter of college athletics and look at where we were then as opposed to 10 years from now, you know?
1: Yeah, I completely agree. You know, something that I did in college was I talked to Western Kentucky's athletic director, Todd Stewart, and he's been there for a while. I did a couple interviews with him, and that's something that him and I talked about a lot, is just that every single year there's just so much that you can never predict the way that things change. And it's just so difficult now. And you have to acknowledge that a lot of the times, especially when, you know, a lot of the scrutiny that Mitch Barnhart was under, you have to realize just like it changes every single year. You know, and like I was saying, this is a business now. It's not just about creating relationships, which is still an extremely important part of it, but it's not now just about creating relationships and, you know, the way that you recruit to bring in new people to your program.
0: Right.
1: It's very money oriented now. And so you have to have someone leading a program that has that at the forefront of their mind. And so, you know, Will Stein, I love when he was talking about in the Rotary, he was like, you know, I will never bring in a guy that only brings up money, or money is the first thing that is brought up. So I think that Will Stein having that philosophy is super important, but that's not the philosophy that an athletic director needs to have in this day and age. Like it has to be about bringing in donations if you want to be competitive in whether that's out of Western Kentucky, whether that's at UK, you know, so I think that this is someone that has a business oriented philosophy that I personally think he'll fit in pretty well here at UK.
0: Well, I'm glad you brought up Will Stein. I was going to ask you about him next. He did speak to the Rotary. It's been a tough week emotionally for the football program, but big picture,
1: right?
0: Obviously, recruiting has gone well. There's the requisite excitement with a new coach coming in. It's kind of odd to have a new head coach hired by the outgoing AD, and now you've got a new AD coming in, but Will Stein has kind of fanned the flames, hasn't he?
1: Oh my gosh, he is on a recruiting heater, and I think especially right now with that 2027 class, he is so impressive, and I think this isn't totally surprising, I think, to a lot of people. You know, whenever he came in, we all know he's an offensive-minded guy, but we knew that he was going to be a hard recruiter. And so I think that people aren't surprised at the way that he is approached just being here for, what, 6-7 weeks now?
0: Yeah.
1: I think that he, he's just been so impressive bringing in, especially with the 2027 guys, but now they're kind of getting into spring practices and things like that. So, he is just on a recruiting heater right now. Yeah. It's been really fun to watch.
0: And it followed a pretty good run through the portal. I think that any success you're going to have anywhere from now on, you've at least got to have some support there. And what he did there, I think it was different, but I think equally impressive. What do you think?
1: No, I completely agree. And I think that especially after last year, Will Stein has been someone that he's been trying to find the puzzle pieces that fit together. And I think that that's something that in years past have just gotten a little bit lost. You know, in the past we would look for guys that maybe had a good stat sheet, but just couldn't find a group that meshed together well. And, Will Stein, I think, has just been very much putting puzzle pieces together that, is something that's new to the program. And he's been, I think, recruiting on every single facet. And I think a lot of people were worried whenever he came in, like I was saying, like, he's an offensive minded guy. Maybe he's only going to build that up. No, he's been doing it in every single position group. And so, I think that he's been doing a really good job.
0: Yeah. And I think coming from Oregon, where he got a chance firsthand to see how things were done and done well. And he's a smart guy. But the other thing you mentioned, the fact that the new AD is fairly young, relatively speaking. This is a young head coach. But on the other hand, Hannah, this is a guy who has tackled today's world in college athletics, the portal, NIL.
1: Yeah,
0: this
1: exactly.
0: is essentially what he's grown up with. I felt so bad for Mark Stoops because that wasn't what he signed up for. He wanted to coach football and not have to go around, and be a fundraiser. But this is all Will Stein knows. That's a huge plus, isn't it?
1: Yeah, exactly. That's kind of what I was saying earlier with JBAT. Like, the landscape is just changing so much. Unfortunately or fortunately, you've got to keep up with the times. And, people that have been in athletics for so long, it's sometimes hard to change your ways. A lot of people can be stuck in those, which is okay for some people. But right now in the age of NIL and transfer portal and all the things, you've got to find ways to be competitive. And that means bringing in money and bringing in donors and doing that kind of thing. And Will Stein is just such a likable guy. It's hard not to just get along with them and smile. And so, I think that he, the way that he has been recruiting, and I think that his youth and the fact that he, and he's a Kentucky native, like he's, played at Louisville. And so I think that that helps a lot too. Kind of in the same way that like Mark Pope played here. And so they just have a passion for Kentucky and a passion for Lexington. And so I think that that helps just as much as his youth does in bringing in guys to play for Kentucky.
0: Hannah Hambleback is my guest, weekend sports anchor at LEX 18. You also see her on BBN tonight. We'll take a break, come back and talk Kentucky basketball on the other side of the break here on 630 WLAP.
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13: It's been a day of draws so far at the World Cup. Belgium and Egypt finish 1-1 in Seattle. This comes after the shock of the tournament so far. Earlier in the afternoon in Atlanta, as one of the pre-tournament favorites, Spain was held scoreless by Cape Verde as the teams played to a draw.
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0: Welcome back, my guest Hannah Hamill, back from LEX18 on BBN Tonight. Of course, we talked about Kentucky's new AD and the football program, and news breaking a while back about Kentucky basketball. Mark Pope lands a big one out of the portal, then lands a high school recruit. Kind of took some of the pressure off, I would think, Kentucky's basketball coach, but I guess he's fine until they lose a game, right? I mean, that's the nature of the job.
1: Yeah, absolutely. I think that's a good way to put it. You know, this is his third season at Kentucky now. I think first season was a little bit of a establishment year. It was kind of, it generated goodwill. I think year two for him generated a lot of questions. People, also, you have to think about, there's a lot of injuries in year two, so that you have to take into consideration. But, year three is now becoming about results for him. And I think this offseason has been pretty tough on him. If anyone's on Twitter, on X, this has been a little bit tough offseason. But I think whenever Milan committed, that completely shifted the narrative. And then they got Ryan Hampton, who's the highest ranked recruit Mark Pope has ever gotten. I think that definitely shifted the narrative for him a little bit, but it's, I mean, having Milan Momcilovic on this roster is absolutely a game changer. I mean, I laugh about it every time I see. It's like he dropped 20 points on Kentucky to send them home from the round of 32, and now he's wearing blue. And so I think that that's one of the most funny but like serendipitous storylines, I think, of this offseason. So I think that things are definitely heading in the right direction now. But like I said, I think year three for Mark Pope is definitely going to be about the results. And I think that finally things are starting to fall together. Like I was saying about Will Stein, you know, the puzzle piece is finally starting to be completed a little bit more. So yeah, I'm excited to see what happens in this off season and excited to see what else everyone thinks on Twitter too.
0: Yeah. And those are the people who become tiresome to me, you know, that couldn't get enough of Mark Pope the day he was announced, couldn't get enough of Mark Pope.
1: Absolutely.
0: When he was beating all those top 15 teams, he and his team, of course, right. You know, his first season. And then all of a sudden, to your point, a ton of injuries to key players, which people mm-hmm. just can't seem to understand, and they lose games, and now they want him gone, or he's not the man for the job, and maybe the new AD will get rid of him. It just becomes tiresome, doesn't it?
1: Oh, absolutely. And again, I think this kind of goes back to this is the age of college athletics now. People and fan bases expect results. And, you know, after the way that things ended with Calipari, people, whenever, you know, Mark Pope was brought in, they immediately thought, oh, national championship. And I do think that last year, you know, the number nine was built up so much. And so I think that for BBN, it was a little bit of a letdown because last year's roster, and obviously people talked about the price of it and things like that. And so there was just such high expectations for year two that whenever those results didn't generate, people were very disappointed. And also, you know, you have to take into consideration that BBN is arguably the toughest fan base to appease. And so, you know, in a way it can sometimes be impossible, but I think that, you know, I do commend Mark Pope for never really letting it get to him. I think all those videos that he was posting, answering BBN's burning questions, I think that, you know, that transparency is what people want to see.
0: Yeah.
1: And, I think that this offseason started, I wouldn't even say started slow, but I think wasn't satisfying to a lot of people. But as soon as that Milan commitment happened, people are like, oh, you know, not, we're back to number nine. So who knows? We'll see.
0: And timed brilliantly, coming just minutes after a really disappointing loss by the baseball team. But I can't really get anybody to own up and say it was planned. I'm sure it was, but that was just, I thought, a terrific move strategically. A couple of minutes left, but Hannah Hamill back. You know, you got to LEX 18 right after season Mark Pope's season, first season ended, I believe. Is that correct?
1: Yes, I did. So actually, I was an intern for BBN Tonight. And so I was there and I worked for them whenever Mark Pope was hired. And so that first summer that I was an intern, it was Mark Pope's first year. So I got to do all those like first time interviews and all the Meet the Wildcats, you know, when he brought in all the new guys. So I was there as an intern for that summer whenever he first came here. But then, yes, I started officially full time in May of 2025.
0: And those summer, I keep going back to those summertime interviews we did. They had so many new faces, as you know, and we had all these media scrums. And to a person, they all talked about, and I felt like it was sincere, what it meant to them to be here and to tack that additional year onto their careers, not just anywhere, but at Kentucky, after a real nice career, mm-hmm. wherever those guys were, at with all due respect, at a mid-major. And now they get a chance to play here. And as Kobe Brea said at the end of his season, they're going to have to tear this uniform off.
1: Yeah.
0: You know, I wonder, will we see much more of that? You know, the cynic in me wonders about that. You're young. What do you think?
1: Yeah, I think that's a really good question. And I always think back to that first year of Pope, too, because I always think about Lamont Butler, too, and Kobe Brea is a great example. Those guys were honored to play for Kentucky.
0: Yes.
1: And, you know, going back to kind of what we've been talking about with NIL and things like that, and, you know, what Will Stein brought up at Rotary, it's tough recruiting now because you know, you have to take into consideration like the NIL money. Some kids don't want to play for the name anymore. They want to play for the amount of money that they'll get. And so that's really difficult, I think, when it comes down to it. And so, yeah, I think that first year of Mark Pope, he brought in just a brand new roster. And so they were all just honored to play for Kentucky. And I think that is something that's why I think Mark Pope is a really good guy for this job, because he is so passionate about Kentucky and he's honored to coach for this legendary program. And so, you know, when we talk about recruiting and things like that, I think that's something that Mark Pope probably makes really clear. It's like, it's an honor to wear Kentucky across your chest. And if you don't recognize that, then you're probably not the right guy for the job. And so, yeah, I think that especially in a storied program such as Kentucky, I think that is one of the most important recruiting things, for guys that you want to be a good fit here. You know, you can bring in some of the top recruits and whatever, but if they don't really care about wearing Kentucky on their chest, then I don't think that they will be well reciprocated throughout the program and throughout BBN. So I do think that that's definitely one of the most important things, especially now in this day and age, to get guys that actually care about playing at Kentucky, especially Kentucky basketball.
0: She is Hannah Hamill, back weekend sports anchor, LAX18, BBN Tonight. Follow her on Twitter at HHamelback, HAMELBACK TV, and you'll keep up with her. Thank you so much, and we'll see you down the road.
1: Thank you so much for having me. I appreciate it.
0: That'll do it for now. Thanks to Hannah, Derek, Terry, Anthony White. That's it. Good night from the garage in Lexington.
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